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1: Oh, you're damn right it is, and we are fired up for an absolute embarrassment of radio riches. Hour number three of Fox Across America with Jimmy Failla. Lara Trump, presidential daughter-in-law, my Saturday night lead-in on the TV, the host of My View with Lara Trump, stops by my show, me, your main man, Jimmy Failla. 888-788-9910 is the program. And yes, I am aware that this is quite a contrast in styles, me and Lara Trump. One of us comes from the greatest, most respected families in the history of the world, and the other is Lara Trump. Come on, Jimmy, we're talking smack out of the gate. Why? Because it is a really, just a really dumb time to be alive. I say this every day. I go, this is the dumbest time there has ever been to be alive. Okay, and I've been saying that for a while since I got on the radio, because we really are in that place now where we've lost our ability to scale like what matters. Do you know over the Memorial Day weekend, people were fighting all over social media because the New York Giants quarterback brought on Donald Trump at a rally.
2: Well, that's the dumbest thing I've heard of.
1: Trump's doing an event in New Jersey. The Giants play there. Their quarterback comes out and says, you know, I'm proud to have the president of the United States. And people see Jackson Dart bringing Trump on and
3: he should be behind bars.
1: Okay, but do you understand how weapons grade stupid it is to really care? Like, to genuinely care what an NFL quarterback thinks about the president. But to take it a step further, the idea that you think anybody cares what he thinks about the president is so mind-blowingly stupid because people have lost their self-awareness. Social media was the worst thing that ever happened to human civilization, straight up. Because people have no idea how psychotic they sound when they just go out and follow the trend. Oh, people are mad at the quarterback for bringing on the president? All right, I've got a hot take on that. Oh, people are posting pictures of their dinner? Or I'll take a picture of my food. Stupid. Okay, it's all of it is so stupid, everything people do. But ultimately, what the zeitgeist does not reward is substance. It's engagement. So you talk about what's getting

0: parents, and they have decided that the capitalism that has enabled them to do nothing and drift off their parents for the rest of their life is actually evil, which is so stupid. You talk about not having self-awareness. Were it not for capitalism and your parents' success within it, you'd have to be out there getting a job instead of deciding that, well, you know, you're a woke white person, a performative ally to the minority community. Ergo, you're going to vote for Mom Donnie because he knows what's best for poor people. Spending government money is the worst thing that could ever happen to poor people because government spending is what drives inflation. So if you're someone living shift to shift, as I was as a cab driver, paycheck to paycheck, if you're in a more traditional job, the point is the more the government spends on stuff, the more your cost of goods goes up.
1: Government is not the solution to our problem. Government is the problem.
0: But a lot of woke white people were like, I'm going to vote for Mom Donnie because that shows that I care about the little guy. I mean, good goodness gracious, tough thing to watch. But it's called performative allyship. You know where it's happening right now for me? In comedy. So there was a roast of Kevin Hart like 2 or 3 weeks ago at this point. And Kevin Hart was on with Charlamagne this morning defending the comedian's rights to tell some of the jokes they did about George Floyd. You know, other people as well, not all people who died of fentanyl like George Floyd did, but people who were prominent in the news. I mean, there were jokes about Charlie Kirk on that roast. But the point is, at this remote hour, 3 weeks after the roast, the reason it's still in the news is Chelsea Handler, a woke white jackass, is out there saying some of the comics didn't have the rights to make the jokes that they made.
2: Everything woke turns to
0: does it ever? Because the jokes in question, just so we understand, Shane Gillis told a couple of jokes. Tony Hinchcliffe told a couple of jokes. They were about Cheryl Underwood's husband. Cheryl Underwood was on the dais. Cheryl Underwood's husband killed himself. But she knew in going to a roast that everything about her life would be in play. And to her credit, both before and after the roast, meaning after these jokes were made about her husband who killed himself, Cheryl Underwood said they were funny and they were all there in spirit of a good time. And she took no issues with the jokes told about her husband who killed himself, by the way. Because, you know, people who like comedy, a lot of us use it to cope with terrible things. I don't understand. Everybody doesn't have to do that. But the fact that you don't do it doesn't mean somebody else should lose their right to do it if that's how they choose. That's the whole point of America. E pluribus unum, out of many one. That whole thing. But right now, if you look in my feed, there are people legitimately fighting over jokes that are 3 weeks old. Okay. And they're doing so on behalf of a minority community that didn't ask them to get offended. Meaning people watched the roast and laughed. People watched the roast and didn't laugh. Doesn't matter one way or the other. Comedy is a buffet. If you see a joke you like, you throw it on your tray. If you don't like the joke, you just keep walking. There's no need to stop, start a fight with the chef, and hold up the rest of the buffet line. Everybody gets their own tray. You throw the stuff you like on the tray, you skip the stuff you don't. That's all comedy is supposed to do. It's supposed to be treated in the same subjective manner you treat, do I want the McNuggets or do I want the boneless spare ribs or do I want to do a Jimmy Fallon and have both the McNuggets and the spare ribs?
3: You're killing yourself the way you eat. You're a fat f***. Look at you.
0: But it's ultimately called performative allyship. Chelsea Handler, a woke white chick, okay, wants to be regarded as a morally superior showbiz person. Hey, look, I'm mad. On behalf of the black people in America who didn't ask me to get mad, I'm going to go do interviews and tell you how this was bad because I know what's better for people. You know, I understand the schools are failing and the crime isn't good. But more importantly, there was a joke at a comedy show that these people didn't attend. And I need to bring some attention to the fact that they might not have liked that joke if they did go. Can you think of anything more pointless? But that's who liberalism caters to in this moment, people fighting pretend battles. Yesterday, Jacob Fry, mayor of Minneapolis, got ratioed to the moon. And to his credit, Joey Jones was part of this. Joey Jones is a guy who lost both of his legs in Iran 20 years ago. He decided last week to re-enlist in the Marines. I still got something left in the tank. My tour was cut short after I had two limbs lost as a bomb tech. He just went and re-enlisted in the Marines. So imagine a guy who is that emotionally invested in

0: the Brotherhood of the Marine Corps, in service to this nation, a guy who losing two limbs wasn't enough of a deterrent to keep him out of that uniform. Joey Jones is back in the Marines. Well, yesterday he gets out of bed like a lot of us did, opens up Twitter and sees Jacob Fry, the mayor of Minneapolis, saluting not Memorial Day, but George Floyd, that fentanyl junkie who once pointed a gun at a pregnant woman during an armed robbery. That George Floyd, whose autopsy showed that he died of fentanyl. Now, to be clear, you're never going to rehabilitate the public image of the Derek Chauvin kneeling on George Floyd's neck. Although that was a legal tactic taught by the department, they railroaded the guy because popular opinion watched that video and was aghast. Okay, but we had some consensus on the fact that we didn't like that video. What we didn't have were all of the facts at our disposal. We didn't know George Floyd took two doses of fentanyl in the run-up to that arrest, and that ultimately the autopsy said he died of fentanyl and not the knee kneeling on his neck. We didn't know that. We just thought he was knelt on till he died, and that was egregious, and society got lit on fire in the process. Okay, but ultimately what we came to find out about George Floyd is that when the world was rioting, if you read the story, it's so fascinating. George Floyd's son didn't even know who he was because he was that detached from civilization and his family until, of course, you know, a wrongful death lawsuit was filed and everybody came running on down.
1: We're paying in cash.
0: Big money to be made. But yeah, there's that famous story of the mother saying to the son, do you know who that man is on the news? And he said to the kid, that's your father. And the kid just didn't know because George Floyd, sadly, was a junkie. Okay, he was a junkie that was committing violent crimes. But the point is, yesterday, on the anniversary of his death, Jacob Fry, like Tim Walz, decided to make the day, which absolutely positively belongs exclusively to the heroes who have died for this country. They decided to make yesterday George Floyd Day. Today we salute George Floyd and the hero who changed the conversation about race. George Floyd was one of the biggest media manipulations the world has ever witnessed. And the idea of honoring him on a day when true heroes who sacrifice their lives to better someone else's have a day dedicated to them was something that no one thought was cool. So Joey Jones actually wrote to Jacob Fry on Twitter, you, sir, can off today. Belongs to heroes. Great. It's great. And there are probably a few hundred thousand people like Joey Jones's tweet because we do still have perspective in this world. You just don't always realize it on social media because a lot of times the squeaky wheel is getting the most grease. And, you know, it's the lunatics, the moon bats that get the most press coverage. So ultimately, you're discussing that constantly, and it kind of clouds your perception of what does and doesn't matter. That's what makes right now the dumbest time to be alive. Most of what we're fighting over doesn't matter. Jokes at a roast 3 weeks ago absolutely don't matter. Okay, George Floyd, good God. Are we supposed to make heroes out of everybody who points a gun at a pregnant woman and abandons their family and does, you know, fentanyl in the streets? No, it's crazy. Okay, but that's what they're after. They're after, it's so fascinating to me, okay, that the people want the clicks more than they want the dignity. The people want the politics and the power more than they want the people. It's the most ironic thing out there, is everybody wants to be more prominent so they can leverage that prominence to more control over your life. But in the process, everything they do to get there shows you they shouldn't be in charge of their life, let alone somebody's like yours.
2: What can I tell you, kid? You're right. When you're right, you're right. You're right.
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22: No, God!
0: Gotta do it, okay? This is The View weighing in on the whole hullabaloo about the New York Giants quarterback Jackson Dart. did a rally over the weekend where he brought Donald Trump on stage. That's what the outrage is, that the quarterback brought Trump on stage and Trump is a racist and he's bad. Jackson Dart has black team. You know, it's all stupid. It's a quarterback. The quarterback bringing a president on stage that doesn't affect your grocery prices, the safety of your community, whether or not your kids can read, whether you can pay your property taxes in a state like New Jersey, where they have some of the highest taxes in the nation. No, let's not focus on that. Let's worry about our feelings. That's more important than anything going on in the world. And that's essentially what this clip really showcases in a nutshell, is everybody on the left who works in a media position of prominence in the media. Okay, every one of these people thinks the entire world revolves around them. Do you remember that famous clip after Trump won the election of Jimmy Kimmel and his woke wife, who runs his whole show, saying, "You don't understand, we've lost family members over this, who don't realize how personal this is for me and Jimmy against the president." Guys, people are not supposed to go into a voting booth and pull the lever based on how you personally feel about a politician. Democracy is about how each of us individually feels about politicians.
2: When you're right, you're right, and you're right.
0: But this idea that the quarterback of the New York Giants has an opinion of President Trump that's a favorable one should not reflect on whether or not you root for the Giants or how you vote, for that matter. His opinion shouldn't affect yours. But the fact that people are devoting significant hours of airtime telling you otherwise really does speak to that level of self-absorption people have on the left. Here is The View talking about it.
4: I don't know what all that was. but some people were not happy with Dart's open political endorsement. I mean, he entitled to his...
12: It's America.
4: Is he entitled to his thing?
23: For somebody to back a guy like Trump, whose history in discrimination and racism goes back to housing discrimination.
24: In the 70s.
23: Oh, in the 70s. DEI attacks and posting pictures of the Obamas as apes. When he's on a team that's 55% to 60%, the NFL, is that many people, that much percentage of black people.
4: Yeah, huh?
23: Black. That is just the definition of stupidity and racist, in my opinion.
0: Oh, good God. I mean, really think about that, okay? I mean, the reality, what Joy Behar just said about the Trump meme is actually not true. They posted a video that, yes, the video, which was an autoplay, then led into a second video, and it was not ideal, and it was not a good video of the Obamas. I will grant you that. But is anybody sitting here on that panel really acknowledging Donald Trump's deliverables for black voters? It's all pretend stuff. I mean, Donald Trump was the first guy to give the Rainbow Coalition office space in 1984. Okay, Donald Trump is a guy that wasn't getting called racist until he ran for office. But when he won the presidency, one of the first three things he did was give $75 billion in opportunity zones to black people, give historically black colleges and universities their highest recurring funding endowment ever. By the way, obviously the First Step Prison Reform Act, I talk about this all the time on this show. Okay, the people who were freed, the vast majority of which were nonviolent black drug offenders, these were people in the First Step Prison Reform Act that were actually sentenced under a 1994 crime bill called the Joe Biden crime bill. Okay, The View doesn't talk about that. They don't talk about what Trump's doing or prominent black people in his cabinet or working in the Republican Party. They just pretend they don't exist and everything needs to be some form of racist or racial animus. So Jackson Dart actually bringing Trump up, according to The View, is actually an insult to his black teammates. Except there's only one small problem. Black people voted for Donald Trump at a higher number in this election than any Republican since Gerald Ford in 1976. But they didn't bring that up on The View.
25: Some of these women, they're so stupid.
0: So she says, wow, 62% of his teammates are black. And in her worldview, which is the most condescending racial attitude you can have, is that all black people vote the same way. That's how they see it.
26: You have a problem figuring out whether you're for me or Trump and you ain't black.
0: Really think about that. And The View wasn't mad at him for saying that. Liberal media outlets weren't mad at him for saying that because they truly believed that they were entitled to black support. Like, how could Jackson Dart introduce Donald Trump? Doesn't he know every black guy in the locker room hates him?
1: Wrong.
0: Except they don't. And do you know that since Trump's election, his poll numbers with black people have actually gone up? Why? Because he's focusing on real life things like lowering crime and cutting your taxes instead of telling you that who the quarterback endorses matters. I mean, come on, man.
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0: There it is, Fox Across America with Jimmy Failla. Back from the West Coast. They're playing Too Short. I was in Oakland on Saturday when I was making my way over to Reno for some stand-up shenanigans. My next guest was in neither of those places. I believe she was at a wedding over the weekend. Let's get to the bottom of this right now. The host of My View with Lara Trump returns to the airwaves. Yo, Lara Trump.
1: Yo, what's happening? Yeah, where do you think I was?
0: I mean, listen, my automatic assumption was that you were at Don Jr.'s wedding, but then it did dawn on me that they had an open bar, so you might not have been allowed.
1: Yeah, they try to keep me away from those things. The good news is this was a classy type establishment. This was a classy wedding, so the natty lights were not flowing, so everybody was safe, and we had a very nice weekend, so don't worry.
0: You know, you can always tell folks, for real, if you follow Lara Trump on Instagram, all of these glamorous photos are taken before the event starts.
1: Because the after ones, nobody wants to see, Jimmy. Let's be honest.
0: It is good strategy, man. Like, I grew up, I was a gambler growing up. Like, I ultimately just outgrew it, but I was a big gambler growing up. And I used to, like, go to Vegas, take my mom, and my mom always loves taking pictures. So it's like the first day Jimmy's in Vegas, we have a wad of money and we're watching Siegfried and Roy. But halfway through the second day, Jimmy's putting on a blonde wig and powdering his Adam's apple because he's got to make back the airplane money. You know what I'm saying?
1: You gotta repay, you know? Listen, you gotta pony it up. And if you don't have it, then you gotta do a little tap dancing, which you've been known to do. That's okay.
0: Yeah, the point is, though, the camera doesn't need to be there for the tap dance routine. That's all I was saying. That's all. Well, I hope it was.
1: Yeah, sometimes it is, though. It's okay.
0: Fair.
1: It's all right.
0: We got a lot going on right now, Lara Trump. It's kind of a silly week. I don't even know where to start because there's so many stupid things. But have you just from afar, have you caught any of this Spencer Pratt stuff in L.A.? And the reason I wanted to ask is because basically Spencer Pratt was interviewed yesterday. They're like, well, you know, as a reality guy, and they're trying to obviously attach him to any ill will liberals might feel towards President Trump. But Spencer Pratt made a good point yesterday about managing L.A.'s finances. He was like, yeah, it's a $15 billion budget, but the people currently in charge are bankrupting the place. So how can you make an argument that somebody else doesn't deserve a shot, Lara Trump?
1: Yeah, well, exactly right. First of all, I love how they're so desperate to paint what Spencer Pratt wants to do to LA as a bad thing. And there was somebody, if you remember, Jimmy, very recently, who made an ad that was supposed to be like a sabotage attack ad on Spencer Pratt. And it was like, Spencer Pratt believes there should be more police on the street. And they're like, yeah, Spencer Pratt believes there should be less homeless. They're like, yeah. So they basically made an ad to attack him that was one of the greatest ads for Spencer Pratt that I've ever seen. So congratulations to whoever did that. But yeah, if what you're doing currently is absolutely taking things in the wrong direction, you really have no loss if you try something different. I don't know the definition of insanity, doing the same thing over and over again and expecting a different result. Maybe the people in LA are tired of their money being flushed down the toilet, tired of Skid Row, tired of, you know, paying for people who shouldn't even be in our country to live on their dime. Maybe they're tired of all that stuff and they want their lives back, and maybe they're willing to give a reality star a chance. We did it one time as president. Oh, wait, twice, and it's worked pretty well.
0: Whoa, Lara Trump is on the line talking all kinds of smack. There was concern that she might not have been sobered up from the wedding, but it was a Saturday night wedding. I mean, if you don't have it together by Tuesday, you know, there's no excuse for that.
1: Sometimes the party extends on. But you know what? We're in good spirits. We're in good shape. And we got another member of the Trump family. So we're all good.
0: Oh, that's amazing. Give me this, Lara Trump. Yeah. This was on the mind of my viewers and my listeners. We saw the presidential delegation come down the steps of Air Force One in Beijing 2 weeks ago. And we did notice a very prominent pair of earrings following him down those stairs. Those being the earrings that belong.
1: Was it these?
0: I don't know. There was Lara Trump.
1: They were special for you, Jimmy.
0: So we saw you coming down the steps. I have to know this. The president doesn't drink. He raised a non-alcoholic glass. Did they automatically give the alcoholic extra glass to you? Or did they show you some respect and kind of pretend they didn't know what they know?
1: they acted like they didn't know anything, but I'm trying to figure out what they gave him. If it was like apple juice or what was actually what we had in that glass. I don't really know what it was, but yes, the president has never had a sip of alcohol in his life. He's also never had a sip of coffee in his life.
0: Is that
1: and
0: true?
1: That's the thing. Yes, that's the thing crazy. That gets me about this man who can function on like 2.5 hours of sleep every night. He's the one, by the way, if you travel with the president on Air Force One, especially a trip like this, that you would appreciate this, Jimmy. The president walks around the plane because you know he's not sleeping, and he kind of checks to see, like, it's almost like he lifts up the cover. Who is this? Are you awake, Marco? Are you awake? It's kind of like he tries to like haze you and razz you if you fell asleep on the 22-hour flight to China. It's kind of amazing, but that's what he does the whole flight. It's fantastic.
0: I think we have to rethink our intakes, because he just had a physical. And they're like, yeah, he's like the healthiest person. So maybe the answer is we're all supposed to switch to McDonald's and Diet Coke. I don't know.
1: he said the diet, doesn't he say the Diet Coke like cleans him out, that they say it'll like kill anything.
0: Yeah.
1: So he feels like that's been the ticket. And listen, if it ain't broke, I'm just saying it's working out for him.
0: I'm going to act. It's so funny because I make fun of myself so much, but it turns out I could be writing a self-help book about all of the bad vices I have, because you do better. You live longer.
1: You know,
0: it's crazy.
1: There is something to being happy and being content. And if you're stressing yourself out constantly trying to achieve some sort of an unachievable goal or version of yourself, maybe it's just like, all right, so have some McDonald's fries and have a Diet Coke every now and again. If it makes you happy, Jimmy, I'm not mad about it.
0: Lara Trump.
1: Don't tell Bobby Kennedy, though.
0: Bobby Kennedy's out catching snakes in Dr. Oz's backyard right now.
1: It's amazing.
0: It's so funny, man.
1: I love it.
0: They need to have like a school talent show. You know, everyone does everything in this administration anyway. Bobby Kennedy catching snakes is pretty impressive.
1: And by the way, working out in his jeans. Let me just tell you, as an avid like workout freak, I went recently to the Coast Guard headquarters in DC, and they had some sort of a workout set up like in the hallway. So you know me, I just picked up and did it. Yeah. I was in jeans and like a blazer trying to do it. It's pretty tough. So like mad respect to Bobby Kennedy working out in his jeans. I don't know how he does it.
0: Well, usually what's funny since you bring that up is he's the only guy working out in his jeans that's in shape. Usually if you go to the gym and there's a guy working out in his jeans, it's because he's never been out of the house before and he doesn't understand like what a faux pas and how crazy he looks. Like Bobby Kennedy actually pulls it off, but I promise he's the only one. Like, can I give you one more example of that in real life? So everybody knows Charles Payne, who hosts a show on Fox Business. I've said this to his face on the air. He is the only person you should ever take financial advice from who's wearing a purple suit. You should never ever take financial advice from a man in a purple suit. I think that's like in the Bible somewhere. Like, I think it's everywhere. Okay,
1: you can buy a watch from him. Buy a watch, but I don't know about the financial advice. Charles Payne, you're in good shape, though. I agree with that.
0: Thank you.
1: He's the one and only. Yes.
0: Anyone else in a purple suit that you give money to is preaching a gospel and then leaving in a Lamborghini that they bought with your money. Okay.
1: Exactly.
0: Like literally the only one. These are the things we know, Lara Trump. This is what we bring to the airwaves. This is what
1: we
0: bring.
1: It's true.
0: Give me one good more stuff. Since I got you, and this is so exciting and you're doing everything. There is a poll out right now that says, and not even a poll, it's an article. It says that AOC could be running in 2028 and might be able to raise $100 million right out of the gate. I think the whole thing is insane, but it is fascinating, because there is a market for this. Do you see an AOC campaign going anywhere, or are you just rooting for it like I am for the content?
1: Well, there is a lot of content to be had there, no doubt about it. I'm glad to hear that she can raise the $100 million because right now the DNC's cash on hand is like $14 million, but they're like $17.5 million in debt. And you compare that to the RNC, which is at like $170 million cash on hand. I don't know. You tell me what's going on there. So they're going to need a lot of money, whoever their candidate is. The problem right now is that because they had Joe Biden as president, and you got to put that in air quotes, Jimmy, that's the top in the head of the party, of the Democrat Party. I mean, this guy was like just an empty suit. We know it was auto-penning things constantly, right? When you leave that vacuum there, something has to fill it. So now you have these far left crazy people who have filled that vacuum. And that's really become the base of the Democrat Party. So while we like joke about AOC potentially running, that's who that's their like golden child. Look at, you got Zoran Mamdani, a socialist, as mayor of New York City right now. So I think we have to take it seriously. But I think they're going to need major help because some polls have AOC as the number one candidate. Some polls have Kamala Harris as the number one candidate, Jimmy. Did we not see what an epic disaster that was? So my advice is please put Kamala back in. We would welcome that any day, all day, 365 days of the year. Let's do it.
0: Lara Trump is on the line and she's basically saying that 2028 is Kamala's blood alcohol content. That's what she sent me. For all intents and purposes, it is amazing. I was saying this the other night. Every time I hear Kamala talk, she sounds like she's trying to convince a bouncer to let her back into the bar. You know, and everyone knows what that kind of speed. Yeah, exactly. I'm okay. I didn't even know I was standing on the bar. I thought I was a dance floor. You know, that whole thing. But that is what they're down to right now, Lara Trump. It's a mess right now. But you're not. This is exciting. I'm glad you're back in America.
1: We're back.
0: I was surprised that the Chinese didn't serve you out of a funnel like we do here in America. And they gave you alcohol in a glass. That's a sign of respect, Lara. I think you've come a long way.
1: Well, and I wasn't, it wasn't like a keg stand situation, which we know is very foreign to me to not be in that kind of position. But I feel like I pulled it off very eloquently, and maybe we fooled them all. I don't know.
0: Listen to me, man. I was so excited for this trip when I saw you come down the stairs, and I was like, oh, dear God. Like, this could have been an international incident. So I want to formally give you credit on the air because I had my concerns, Lara Trump.
1: But you
0: did
1: it off.
0: No, you did. You landed the plane. We're still in good standing with the Chinese. We're sharing chips. The stock market is up. Like, you have no idea. I saw you come down the stairs and I was like, sell everything. We got to get out of here. So you did it, Lara.
1: That's it. Pull the parachute.
0: Consider this my on-air apology. I'll see you soon, pal.
1: You're the best. Thank you. Bye.
0: The great Lara Trump. You know her. You love her.
2: Now get her out. Get her out of here.
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0: the 9th on Fox Across America with Jimmy Failla. We never give out homework on this show. But if you're out in Reno, where I just triumphantly returned from, you got a chance to see Brian Kilmeade this Saturday night. He's going to be at the Bartley Ranch. That's where I just performed this past weekend. It was outrageous. I love that venue. It was my second time there. I brought my mom this time around. So Marianne Failla got up on stage and helped me handle the Q&A from the crowd. For real, I brought my mom on stage, live ammo. I do that on the road if I have Jenny and Lincoln with me. I just drag them out. When I was doing Punchlines and Patriots with Sean Hannity, we were like an hour and a half into the show, and someone noticed Ainsley Earhart in the crowd and went crazy, so she came on stage. So I was like, dude, I'm not going to sit here and third wheel it with Hannity and Ainsley. I'm bringing out Jenny. So I brought out Jenny. She got on stage. And then Lincoln came up, and it looked like the end of a political convention. You know, when they drop the balloons and all the families are standing on stage? That's pretty much how a lot of my shows end on the road. Like, you're getting the real experience. Like, you meet me, you meet my family. There's a Q&A, there's a meet and greet. It's nuts. And I can tell you on pretty good authority that Brian Kilmeade's show is very similar in that regard. So if you're in the Reno area, definitely go see Kilmeade this Saturday night. And next Saturday night, I am back on the road in Maryland. We are down at the Maryland Theater in Hagerstown. We are single-digit tickets away from a sellout. So if you want to get those tickets, foxacrossamerica.com. And if you want to see me anywhere in California in July, you've got an option in Monterey, Napa, and Anaheim. And of course, in August, we're going to be in San Antonio, and we're going to be out in Rockford, Illinois. But right now, in the remaining hours of this show, I got to play you a clip. This is Dana Milbank over on ABC trying to tell us that Kamala lost because of a backlash against black people. I mean, come on, man.
1: You can't handle the truth.
0: I just want to play this because there's a deliverable. It's not just me playing you something that you know is stupid and I know is stupid, and we can go, look at how stupid these people are. There's more to this. Here it is, clip 18.
2: Why did Democrats lose? Well, it's like Captain Obvious, right? Why did incumbent parties all around the world lose at that time? It was high inflation, and that was coupled with the problems of, you know, Biden staying in the race too long and the backlash against a black woman being the Democratic nominee. There you have it. Pretty simple right there.
0: Oh, God.
3: Such an idiot.
0: The backlash against a black woman being the Democrat nominee. I mean, come on.
3: What the hell were you thinking?
0: Guys, if it was about us being racist because a black woman was on the ticket, understand, okay? Kamala Harris ran for president as a Democrat in the year 2020. She ran against Joe Biden.
4: I don't remember that ever happening.
0: But it did. Okay, they squared off on a debate stage. She actually called Biden out. For real. Because he opposed integrated school busing. She told that story about how in the early 70s, Biden was fighting because he said he didn't want his kids to grow up in a racial jungle. But there was a little girl that was trying to get on the school bus, and that little girl was me. That was her big break down the house moment. Kamala Harris, who was running for president as a Democrat. Do you know that Kamala Harris dropped out of the Democrat primaries? And at the time she did so, she was polling at 1% in California. Literally polling behind my milk in California. Okay, and did the Democrats say, well, she's only 1% because we can't handle a black woman. We're all racist towards black women. No. But when she runs for office as a president, after being anointed by the donors with no primary process and does so as a sitting vice president, okay, the idea that her race was a determining factor as opposed to the fact that she was just a lying sociopath. Okay, everybody knows the famous Lester Holt, we've been to the border.
5: We've been to the border. So this whole thing about the border, we've been to the border. We've been to the border.
6: You haven't been to the border.
5: I haven't been to Europe. And I don't understand the point that you're making.
0: Oh, man. I don't understand the muss and fuss about the border. We've been to the border. We've been to the border. You haven't been to the border. No, I have not.
7: Kamala is so stupid.
0: She was just like a bit of a sociopath who would get uncomfortable and break into that Woody the Woodpecker laugh that you're all familiar with by now. Okay, and then in the process of doing so, she would come off as a less than serious person. But at a time when 80% of Americans thought the economy was headed in the wrong direction, she got on TV and told you that Bidenomics was working with a straight face. So this idea that anyone would still be retreating behind race at this remote hour has nothing to do with the 2024 election and everything to do with the next one. There is no policy to change the quality of your life in this country that's being run out of the Democrat Party. They're talking about race then because they're going to be talking about race now because it's the only way they know how to go out and get votes is to shame stupid white people into feeling racist if they don't support them.
7: Democrats just call everyone racist so they go along with their stupid ideas.
6: We all hear the radio ads about the IRS. They tell you to be afraid, to be scared, and they try to frighten you into calling. 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
35: It is Tuesday, May 26th, 2026. I'm Guy Benson. 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I'm a political analyst at Fox News, a senior columnist at the Washington Examiner. Great, great lineup in store for you here on the radio side. First, a programming note on TV. I'll be on the bottom line tonight, FBN, around 6:30 Eastern. On the radio side, U.S. Senator John Cornyn of Texas later this hour, Josh Krasauer in the next hour, Byron York as well, and then Mark Thiessen to wrap things up. I will have lots to say about my trip at the end of the show. Just got back from Argentina. Really memorable. All those details upcoming in the home stretch. I do want to start, though, with a reference to Memorial Day yesterday. The reason that we had a best of show here and we weren't working and most of you weren't either, and many of you were out having a great time, barbecues, etc., at least where the weather cooperated. We had that ability. We had that freedom. We had that joy because of the many men and women over generations of Americans who gave it all for this country. They made the ultimate sacrifice. And these are slogans and cliches, perhaps, in some people's minds. And we mouth them ritually around certain times of the year. But it's more than that. It's real people, real lives that were laid down for our flag and our country and what we stand for. And those scars, those emotional scars, are carried by the loved ones and the brothers and sisters in arms of the fallen for many years. And we should never overlook that. We should never take it for granted. It's the whole point of having Memorial Day, is to remember. And I think there's a lot wrong in our country these days. I think we would all agree on that. Striving toward a more perfect union and missing the mark a lot of the time. But sometimes with the negativity that's out there, it's important to remind ourselves not just of the heroes among us and those who are no longer with us, but also the fundamental goodness of

some extent since this all happened, but she posted on X just before 4 p.m. on Sunday. This is probably a long shot, but if anybody happens to be in D.C. this weekend and plans on visiting Arlington, I would love to see a fresh photo of my husband's grave in Section 60. SSG Alan W. Shaw, Section 60, Grave 8451. And then she includes his cavalry division and his date of birth, November 10th, 1975, and the date of his death, February 9th, 2007. She added, "There's just something about knowing people still stop by, still say his name, still remember." And then she has two American flags and a gold star, she being a gold star wife. Well, I can tell you now that as of this live broadcast, that post accumulated about 6.5 million views, inspired tens of thousands of likes and retweets, reposts, and nearly 1,000 replies. And the replies are, for the most part, just amazing. People wishing her the best, thanking her for her sacrifice and, of course, her late husband's sacrifice. And then so many people who were out on a rainy, steamy Memorial Day at Arlington Cemetery who saw the tweet and decided to go do exactly what she had asked and post photos of that grave in his honor. Really for her, but also remembering him saying that name, Alan Shaw, who died in the Middle East while I, for example, was a college student, living my best life because of people like Alan Shaw in harm's way, far away. And to see one photo after another fill that feed, fulfilling that simple request from a widow who lost her husband many years ago, but still, of course, thinks about him all the time. It just deposited a lump in my throat. This is what Memorial Day truly is. It's not the barbecue and the fun. That's all fine. No problem with that. But it's because of guys like this and families like this and widows like Cheryl. And by the way, among those who turned out and paid their respects and posted their photos, Secretary of War Pete Hegseth, one of his spokespeople, posted that photo. It was not an accident that he went to that grave. Tulsi Gabbard, the DNI, also did. Amazing. She replied directly on X on this platform to this widow. Tulsi, who appears to be placing something atop this grave, which has flowers and flags surrounding it, she posted from her own account, "It was an honor to visit your husband's grave today on your behalf and to pay my respects. It was wonderful to see the beautiful flowers representing many others who did the same. Our nation owes a debt of gratitude to those who made the ultimate sacrifice and to the loved ones they left behind. Thank you for your service and sacrifice." That was Tulsi Gabbard, herself, of course, a military veteran. Classy move there. So these are a couple high-ranking members of the administration. Whatever you think of the administration's politics, I don't care right now. For the purposes of this, this is the very best of America. It's not about the politics. So Cheryl Ann, this widow, was sort of overwhelmed by all of this. And last evening, on Memorial Day, in a follow-up tweet, which also has gotten quite a lot of attention, she posted this, almost like a thank you note, a love note to the American people and to America. She wrote, "Last night, I made a simple request on X. I asked if anybody visiting Arlington National Cemetery for Memorial Day would stop by Alan's grave and leave a photo for our family.

0: What happened next, honestly, caught me off guard. By this afternoon, dozens of Americans from all walks of life had made the walk to Section 60 to visit SSG Alan W. Shaw. Veterans, families, complete strangers. People who had never met Alan but chose to honor him anyway. For one day on social media, people put aside the constant noise and negativity and came together for something bigger than themselves. My notifications filled with photos, kind messages, prayers, and stories from people honoring not just Alan, but so many of our fallen heroes. I don't think people fully understand what moments like this mean to Gold Star families. The fear is never just losing them. It's losing them slowly over time as the world moves on and fewer people remember their name. But today showed me that Alan will never be forgotten. After years of watching social media reward some of the worst parts of humanity, today gave me a reminder that the good is still out there too. Thank you to every single person who stopped by to visit Alan today and said his name, shared his story, or took a moment to honor the fallen. This right here is the America Alan knew and loved enough to fight and die for. And today, y'all showed us that it's still here. And it's still worth fighting for. And then an American flag. And that, to me, is the essence of why we have a national holiday and a day off like we did yesterday. And I think it is incumbent on all of us, especially those of us who did not serve and have not had direct relatives, people very close to us in harm's way, at least in the very recent past, as is my case, to take the moment to reflect and to in some way show the gratitude that we as a nation not just should have, but do have for these heroes. I'm always struck by the photos, and they're tough, of spouses who are at the casket of a husband or a wife, killed in action, often very far from home, or dying while on duty. Photos of pets, dogs, standing guard by a coffin, that sort of thing. And, you know, it hits you the way that it should. Every year there's something that brings that home to me on Memorial Day. And in this case, this year, it was this simple, timid, hopeful request from a widow, a Gold Star widow, Gold Star wife, who could not imagine what the results would be and the response. And then here it was, the best of us, on behalf of the best of us. I wanted to start today's show on the heels of Memorial Day with that. Thanks to Cheryl Ann and to Alan and to everyone else who've been in those shoes. God bless you. The Guy Benson Show, just underway on this Tuesday. We'll be right back.
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23: I'm Guy Benson. We're back. So some other things happened yesterday on Memorial Day. Not so great compared to what we were just talking about in the opening segment. And in fact, the Democratic Party did something so appalling and gross and politicized that even pretty prominent members of their party called them out, and eventually they deleted a social media post. So the Democrats, at the Democrats, their official handle on X, they decided to mark Memorial Day by posting this, quote, "Today we honor the American heroes who made the ultimate sacrifice in Trump's war with Iran." And then they have an infographic that includes Donald Trump's name and then the faces and names of the 13 American service members who died during Operation Epic Fury. And without getting into some of my thoughts on Epic Fury and Iran and the conflict and where things are going, in fact, we will have a lot to say about that later in the show with Mark Thiessen. I think this is just an incredibly crass, cheap thing to do on Memorial Day. It's like, oh, here are the specific soldiers we're going to name in order to use this as a cudgel specifically to make a political point right now, when Memorial Day is about much more than anything narrow like that, which is not to say that these men and women shouldn't be remembered or honored on Memorial Day. And of course, we think back to Afghanistan and the men and women who were killed in that terrorist attack near Abbey Gate, and how the previous administration really was like, they were allergic to even acknowledging those people. I'm not sure Joe Biden ever said their names. Of course, no one was ever held accountable for that or anything else that happened in that whole disaster. But it would be like if the Republicans on Memorial Day, the following Memorial Day, only mentioned those people and tied them to Biden on Memorial Day itself. It's really, really distasteful. I'm sure some right-winger probably did that somewhere, and that would have been wrong, too. But that's how the Democrats decided to use a social media platform, at least for a while, until they took it down because of people like, and I will give credit here where it's deserved, Senator Tammy Duckworth from Illinois, from WLS country. I disagree with her on many, many things. She's also a double amputee and Purple Heart recipient who was wounded gravely serving our country. She saw that post that I just read to you and had the same sense of revulsion that I did. Not because she shares my politics, she doesn't, but because it was such a terrible, tone-deaf, politicized thing to do. She tweeted, "It is incredibly distasteful to use our heroic dead for a political attack on Memorial Day. I'm a Democrat, and I condemn this post by the DNC." And then the tweet was taken down. Maybe the DNC can do an autopsy on that tweet, how that came to be. Congressman Jason Crow of Colorado, also someone with whom I have many disagreements, also was appalled by this. He said, "If we want to hold the moral high ground, we have to be better. I fought for our country and served with those who made the ultimate sacrifice. It's wrong to politicize this day." It was part of his tweet. And I guess ultimately the DNC trying to make the point against Trump on Memorial Day that it did was shamed into taking that down. I also saw a bit of a controversy in Minnesota because it happened to land on Memorial Day this year, the anniversary of George Floyd's death. And of course, we know what that precipitated and triggered in the Twin Cities and really around the whole country. And the decisions that were made by some of the local leaders there, Jacob Frey, the mayor, Tim Walz, the governor, what they decided to post on social media and when, what events they decided to attend or not. And so, unfortunately, there was some pretty nasty stuff and some highly, let's just say, questionable choices made by some people on Memorial Day. I think if we want to capture the spirit of what Memorial Day ought to be, I will refer you back to the previous segment. If you missed it, check out the podcast at GuyBensonShow.com. Senator John Cornyn, Texas, up next.
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23: Welcome back, everyone. Glad to have you here. 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Podcast always free when the show is over. Well, joining us now is United States Senator John Cornyn, a Republican from Texas. Big day for him down in the Lone Star State. Senator, welcome back to the show.
7: Good to be with you, Guy. Thanks for having me.
23: Sure. So there's been this long runoff in your Senate primary. It's you and the Attorney General of the state, and there's been a lot of movement there. You came out as the top vote getter in the initial primary, then this very expensive, brutal runoff. The president came in and endorsed your opponent, Ken Paxton. And where does that leave you heading into tonight?
7: Well, I'm very encouraged by the early voting. In the primary, about 60%.
23: Hang on. Hold on, Senator. We've got a little phone issue there with you, and we'll get that sorted. In the meantime, what he was, I believe, alluding to is something that I saw from our friend Sarah Isger, who wrote a phenomenal book, by the way, about the Supreme Court. We had a long conversation with her recently about it, Last Branch Standing. She said some of that early balloting data could be good news for the Cornyn campaign. I think we have the senator back. If you could just answer that question from scratch, Senator, hopefully we've got a better connection.
7: Yeah, Guy, we were encouraged by the early voting numbers that came out. About 60% of registered voters, I'm sorry, 60% of the total vote in the primary came in early voting. So if that percentage holds up, roughly 40% will vote to vote today. And in the places where the early voting is strongest, it was in areas that we did well. Obviously, that could all change, but we're optimistic, and we've done everything we can to encourage everybody to get out to vote, including the 75% of registered voters that didn't vote in either primary on March the 3rd, who can now vote in this runoff.
23: Okay, so there is a lot at stake in the U.S. Senate, just in general, and we've been highlighting a number of those races. We'll continue to do so ahead of November. And it seems as though losing a seat in Texas would be potentially catastrophic for the Republicans' chances to maintain even a thin Senate majority. I know that your point of view is that if your opponent wins this runoff, then at the very least, the party's going to have to plow a ton of money into this race to try to save the seat, because, you know, he's got, I think it's fair to say, some real baggage. In your mind, how does that play into decisions voters ought to be making today, those who have not voted early, who might be heading out to the polls this afternoon or this evening?
7: Well, Guy, I think the question is, do Republicans want to win? If Republicans actually want to win and hold on to our majorities in the House and the Senate so we can continue to help President Trump with his agenda, then I'm their guy, so to speak. Excuse me, Guy. the converse is also true, and that is that if Paxton's the nominee, he may have skated by in a Republican primary with a very small percentage of registered voters. But once he's subjected to the general electorate, independents and Democrats included, I think it's going to be a far different ballgame. And he's going to spend most of his time playing defense, trying to defend his scandalous record rather than prosecuting the case against James Tallarico. And there's plenty of targets there, but not if Paxton's going to be on his heels all during the general election.
23: Now, something's going to happen one way or another tonight. And some of the analysis that I've read is that there's a path for you to win, even though, you know, President Trump is a pretty good batting average, to put it mildly, when it comes to his endorsements in Republican primaries. So there's obviously some substantial chance that Paxton would win tonight, regardless of the victor, whether it's you, whether it's him. Looking ahead to November, what are the stakes in Texas? You just mentioned James Tallarico. I have joked on this show that he kind of looks like a youth pastor and kind of talks like one a little bit. When you look at his actual beliefs and you scratch, not even beneath the surface, just look at his voting record, this is an extraordinary, radical, left-wing figure for someone who's running statewide in Texas, let alone for the U.S. Senate. Talk about the importance of defeating James Tallarico from your perspective.
7: Well, I think you described him well. I called him a wolf in sheep's clothing or Beto O'Rourke 2.0. But, you know, in 2020, when I was last on the ballot, I won by 10. And I would say that the chances of me with me on the ballot are chances of winning not only the Senate seat back against a candidate like James Tallarico, but also helping Republicans all up and down the ballot, including the five new congressional seats that have been redrawn as a result of redistricting. I know the president wants to, he doesn't want to get impeached for a third time, which will happen if Democrats win the majority in the House. So I think I can help the president, and I can help our party by helping lift all boats rather than be an albatross around the neck of those candidates.
23: It's been a long, bruising, very expensive runoff where the Democrats have had, you know, their nominee pretty clear here, just raising tons and tons of money over those ensuing months. Regardless of what happens tonight, you know, if you win, there's going to be a lot of supporters of Ken Paxton and admirers of President Trump who are going to be bent out of shape about that. And vice versa, right? If he wins, a lot of your supporters are going to be dejected and upset. What would your message be if you win tonight? What would your message be to Republicans, conservatives, independents, everyone in between, some, you know, sensible Democrats in the state of Texas? What would your message be on unity after tonight?
7: Well, I've been in a number of elections, and including some of these family fights, and these family fights are always awkward and unpleasant. But I think we will unify, and that will be everybody who wants to see President Trump successful in the remaining 2 years of his term of office, including me. We will come together and defeat Tallarico. So I think you'll see a very united Republican Party once we get by this this runoff.
23: I also think you'll see a very united so-called news media trying to help James Tallarico, the way that they tried to do with Beto O'Rourke. And that was, remember, 2018, tough year, blue wave year in a lot of ways. Your colleague Ted Cruz was able to get across the finish line, Ted winning by 3 points or so in a pretty red state. I know Texas went redder than it has recently just in 2024, but nothing's ever permanent in politics, and the media will be trying to put their thumb on the scale. I saw this chyron. It was Eric Erickson highlighted on social media. This is a graphic on CNN talking about Texas and James Tallarico, and the graphic says, Trump mocks James Tallarico falsely claiming he's a vegan who, quote, believes in six genders. And the problem with the falsely sort of qualifier there, Senator, is Tallarico in a previous campaign had bragged on camera that he had made his campaign vegan and was boasting about that. And he's on tape talking about six genders, not just at some left-wing conference, but in a hearing in the Texas state legislature. Here it is. You know, the CNN's making it seem like Donald Trump's making this up about Tallarico. Here is the voice of James Tallarico in a committee hearing in Texas, Cut 14.
0: I want us all to be aware of is that modern science obviously recognizes that there are many more than two biological sexes. In fact, there are six, which honestly, Representative Hefner, surprised me too, because I am not well versed in this issue area. I'm not a scientist. I'm a politician, a lot worse than a scientist.
23: So, Senator, here's the thing. He didn't even say that there are six genders. As you heard there, he said there are six biological sexes. And I think that dovetails with his view, also stated out loud on camera, that he believes that God is non-binary. I mean, even in a blue year, does this sell in Texas?
7: No. No, James Tallarico is a whack job. But you're right about the mainstream media, because he is a little different and he looks non-threatening. I think, like Joe Biden, although Biden wasn't different, but I think the reason he became the Democratic nominee is because Democrats wanted somebody who would seem non-threatening, even while being a very progressive president. And I think Tallarico's the same. And
23: he's definitely to the left. I mean, in fairness, he's way to the left of even Biden, I would say.
7: Oh, yeah. Yeah, I agree. But I think just the part about them, the mainstream media is going to want to promote Tallarico at every opportunity out of Trump derangement syndrome or whatever reason. But I think rather than have to defend scandals and all the baggage, I can prosecute that case, I think, most effectively, whereas as Paxton would struggle because he would be worried about defending his own record and his own bona fides rather than going on attack against Tallarico. But Tallarico is a dangerous nominee.
23: Finally, Senator, I do want to ask you about foreign policy, and we will be addressing this when we talk to Mark Thiessen later in the show. But there's all these different rumors and questions and reports around what exactly the Trump administration is planning vis-a-vis Iran and whether or not at some point you might see a resumption of bombing, whether there might be a deal that comes into focus. There's been some consternation that it could be a weak deal. It's all still being hashed out. Some of the reports are actually conflicting. Do you have a sense of how that's shaping up and what you are hoping to see on that front?
7: Well, I don't believe you can trust the Iranian regime to abide by any agreement, any negotiation that they might come to the table on. But they're back on their heels, to be sure. I applaud President Trump and his willingness to take on the number one state sponsor of international terrorism and his willingness to prevent them from getting a nuclear weapon, which would be catastrophic in the Middle East, to be destabilizing and increase the likelihood of at least a regional war. So I applaud the president for doing that, but I would also believe that we can't leave there without control of the Strait of Hormuz. And we can't leave it up to Iran to be the operate the toll gate there for international shipping. But I know the president's got a lot of advisors. He's got a lot of information that I don't have and is not public. And but I'm glad he's being very cautious about this because while I think what he has done has been very courageous in the proper course of action, trusting the Iranian regime and leaving them in charge of the Strait of Hormuz, I think would be a mistake.
23: Yeah. No, I think that's exactly right. And I would just add, and I look forward to chatting later with Mark Thiessen about this. The objectives of this conflict from the get-go were righteous and critical, and there was huge progress made toward each of them. But if there's an opportunity to finish it, whether through diplomacy or otherwise, you don't want to leave that option on the table, in my view. And we will see where this goes in the days ahead. U.S. Senator John Cornyn down there in Texas. If you're in Texas right now, be part of the process. There is this runoff today, and we just wanted to welcome back Senator Cornyn to the show as people are making that decision. And Senator, we look forward to having you back here regardless of what happens tonight. Win or lose, looking forward to next time.
7: Well, thanks, Guy. You can vote in Texas till 7 p.m. Central Time, so get out and vote. Thanks.
23: There you go. There you go. A public service announcement for those of you in the Lone Star State. And I know, by the way, many of you are on Team Cornyn. Many of you are not. And that's why I was asking the question about unity and talking about James Tallarico and what he poses as, I think, a threat in Texas. And I think Senator Cornyn's assessment of James Tallarico is exactly right, A, and B, probably shared by his primary opponent. So with that said, we will step aside. We will come right back with more on The Guy Benson Show after this.
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0: Eli Benson Show. I had not heard that clip in a while of James Tallarico. We played in the last segment at a hearing, I believe through his mask, if I'm not mistaken. Say, well, actually, there are six biological sexes. No. No. And look, here's the thing. I've made the point repeatedly here that I am not interested in, like, being mean-spirited to trans people. Let adult trans people, within reason, I mean, you know, some of these activists really go out of their way to make it as difficult as possible, and it becomes, I think, totally unwieldy, and sometimes the point to make people, you know, jump through all these hoops to get everything exactly right. I'm not talking about that type of, you know, activist. I'm saying in general, just accommodate and be kind to people. My thing is just leave kids alone and let's kind of leave sports alone, right? Those are the two big ones. Don't impose this on children and don't poison the integrity of women's and girls' sports. I think that's like a fairly reasonable position to take. And when you look at a guy like James Tallarico calling God non-binary and saying there are six biological sexes, he gave a sermon from a pulpit talking about the importance of trans abortions, like abortions for trans people. I mean, it is way, way out there. And you have to wonder, will even an electorate that might be upset with Republicans or, you know, Democrats extra motivated to go vote or what have you, in a place like Texas, are you going to go for someone who's that extreme? You go down the list. I'm just giving, like, you know, one example. But it also reminds me of a vote that happened just last week in the U.S. House. It was a bill that would require schools to get parental consent before changing the pronouns, the gender identity of children, minors, in schools. All right, so you got a government school saying you can't keep secret some sort of transition you're doing at school without getting consent from the parent of the minor child. All the Republicans voted yes, 198 Democrats, the vast majority of House Democrats voted no. There were seven or eight who voted yes. The overwhelming majority voted no. And, you know, I might make a case on the whole federalism front, like, is this the purview of the federal government, or is that something that, you know, local and state officials should take care of? I mean, that is a separate question. But I think the lopsided vote here is not about that. It underscores that woke, and this is one of my ongoing themes, woke is not over. The crazy woke excesses of 2020 and 2021 are not over. They are on pause while the practitioners of wokeism and all this craziness are out of power. If they get the power back, they will bring it all back, quite possibly with a vengeance. Often with a smiling face like James Tallarico's in Texas. Not interested in that personally. I don't know about you. Another hour. The Guy Benson Show up next. Josh Krasauer is here when we return.
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29: It's a new hour here on The Guy Benson Show, our middle hour of three on this Tuesday. Thank you for tuning in. 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Shortly after which, I'll be jetting over to TV, Fox Business, 6:30 Eastern or so. See you there on the bottom line. Fox News alert as we enter this middle hour. The Dow sliding 118 points at the close today in the red. Still well north of 50,000, though, closing at 50,461. With us now, Josh Krasauer, Fox News radio political analyst, editor-in-chief at Jewish Insider, at Josh Krasauer on social media. Josh, great to have you as always.
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29: All right, I wanted to just read for this audience some updates involving the Senate race in Maine, with yet more information coming out about Graham Plattner, the left-wing candidate who appears ready to become the Democrat nominee for the U.S. Senate against Susan Collins, the most moderate Republican really in Congress. And this guy has all sorts of problems. We've talked a lot about the Nazi tattoo, the things he said about women. I hear that there might be more, some more substance coming on that front in the days to come. But setting that aside, here's the latest one that I think got not enough attention last week. In an online post in 2019, so not ancient history at all, Plattner mocked helmet camera footage. This is from the Washington Free Beacon. Mocked helmet camera footage that depicted Army soldier Ted Daniels getting shot multiple times during a 2012 firefight against the Taliban in Afghanistan. Daniels, a Purple Heart recipient, was on a reconnaissance mission in Afghanistan when his squad was pinned down by machine gun fire, as he put it, upon his return to the United States. Daniels said he came out into the open to draw fire away from his colleagues so his squad could get to safety before he was hit. He was hit multiple times by the Taliban, and this was captured on video. And that video went public. This guy survived, of course, a hero, Purple Heart. And what Plattner said, his color commentary on this video, was, quote, "This video never gets old. Dumb mother bleeper didn't deserve to live. At least his stupidity and fat bleep wheezing are available for all future infantrymen to witness and hold in contempt." And then he referred to

0: has made numerous comments condemning and attacking American troops, condemning the army, praising Hamas, supporting communism. The strategy from Plattner's campaign has been to say, well, these were old posts when he was, you know, suffering through PTSD, and so we shouldn't take a look at any of these posts. We shouldn't have these posts tell us they shouldn't allow us to tell us anything about his character, his values, his principles, his whole political career started when he announced his campaign last year. I mean, to me, like, the most relevant and revealing parts of a candidate's biography are the things you say when you're not running for office, when you're actually revealing your true character and you're the most loose and then least cautious about what you're saying publicly. And this is a long, but so we reported at Jewish Insider that he posted a similar type of comment about watching Israeli soldiers being murdered by Hamas terrorists and saying and praising the Hamas tactics and joyfully watching that and offering similar color commentary. And that was in 2014. These comments, Guy, are 5 years later.
1: 5 years after that.
0: 2019. So this guy, you know, it doesn't really pass the smell test that he may have been going through a rough patch and said some ridiculous things, because 5 years later, he's engaging in the same type of behavior, mocking American military servicemen who risk their lives in Afghanistan. Just a pattern of just obscene behavior that would have been disqualifying for any candidate for public office. You could run for dog catcher in Maine, and these are the types of comments that would disqualify you not long ago. The playbook from the Plattner camp has been to say, well, this is, you can't look at any of the public comments he's made until he ran for office. And then he wised up and he got through his PTSD, and now he's a much more serious person. But we have almost a decade's worth of radical, extreme, just gut-churning type of commentary running through the gamut of issues. We just, this is just the tip of the iceberg when,
1: yep,
0: you know, he's talking about the American and Israeli military servicemen. That to me is a lot more revealing. I always like.
1: Yeah, he seems to enjoy these videos of Americans and Israelis getting shot by terrorists.
0: Yeah, it's a pattern, right? I mean, we were fighting the Taliban and extremist elements in Afghanistan. Israel was fighting Hamas. These are separate parts of the world, but similar goals with our allies. And he had only mocked, in these posts that have been revealed, just a total mockery and just a middle finger, really, to the United States and our ally Israel, and it's something sick about watching, you know, like in the case of Hamas, like watching soldiers being murdered and getting glee from it, and attacking a Purple Heart, you know, a hero of our country, and attacking them with such ease. There's something deeply wrong with that. It used to be that our politics would correct for, you know, a candidate like this would not have even passed the smell test. They wouldn't have even gotten to first base. This guy is now likely going to be the nominee for the Democrats. We'll find out officially.
1: And would go into a general election probably as a favorite. I'm not sure. You know, Susan Collins is a really tough out up there in Maine, but there are some Democrats who can't abide this. Jake Auchincloss from Massachusetts, a member of the House of Representatives, was talking about his record, the Nazi tattoo from that SS unit, famous for the most evil things really in the history of mankind, or at least among them. And he sort of took inventory of what Graham Plattner has to offer and said this is a fellow Democrat on CNN Cut 21.
2: No weighing in on Graham Plattner.
3: I've been clear about Graham Plattner. I find that tattoo and his commentary about it to be personally disqualifying. I hope Maine voters agree with me. I think that it would be a mistake for the Democratic Party to think that Graham Plattner's brand of the Democratic Party is what wins us durable majorities throughout this country.
1: Josh, 30 seconds. The backlash, not against Plattner for his Nazi tattoo and all of his behavior, the backlash against that congressman has been fierce on the left. They're talking about trying to drive him out of Congress for offering that commentary. It sort of gives you a sense of where things are, at least in the Democratic base right now.
0: Yeah, it tells you a lot about where the Democratic Party grassroots is right now, that the person speaking out against the guy with the neo-Nazi tattoo is facing more political vulnerability as a result of speaking out than the person actually with the neo-Nazi tattoo who has a long history of making these repulsive statements. There's a sense of nihilism that's in the party, and this speaks volumes to where the Democrats are.
1: And right they now. Lecture us, they wag their fingers, country over party. And then when someone on their side does something

0: like that in this case. Down his throat they go. Josh Krasauer, thank you for your time. We'll be right back.
1: You're listening to a new generation of talk. Guy Benson.

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16: I'm Guy Benson. We are back. One of the jurisdictions that we keep an eye on here on this show when it comes to law and order and crime is Fairfax County, Virginia, one of the deep blue counties just outside Washington, D.C., that has been overwhelmingly captured by the left. And it has a prosecutor, and I almost hesitate to call him a prosecutor because he seems to be pro-criminal, pro-crime, and often just terribly incompetent on top of it. And the result has been disastrous for the county. And he is particularly not just soft on crime and lenient towards criminals. He has a special place in his non-prosecutorial heart for illegal immigrants, almost like it's this special protected class in Fairfax County, the policies of which have now been implemented statewide by the fake moderate governor, Abigail Spanberger. But Steve Descana, one of these Soros-style prosecutors, has come up over and over and over again on this show and many others because of exactly this mentality and this worldview that is actively dangerous to the people of Fairfax County, many of whom apparently are fine with it and keep voting for this stuff. But Steve Descana and his office in particular, in my mind, are a menace. There's a guy that I refer to only half-jokingly as the only reporter in the state of Virginia, Nick Minock at ABC 7 in D.C. He recently did a whole package and a report about how since Descana took office back in January 2020, so you can imagine what has happened since that month of that year, violent crime in Fairfax County has increased 92% on his watch. And just last week, he was on Capitol Hill. Descana was. He was called before members of Congress to discuss his record and public safety, and it did not go terribly well for him because the record is so abysmal and so many of the things that he has done are indefensible. But he was there trying to spar with these lawmakers. And at one point, he offered this sort of half-hearted pro forma apology to the mother of Stephanie Minter, who was the young woman who was murdered at a bus stop in Fairfax County, allegedly by an illegal immigrant with a long criminal history, including violent charges, many of which had been dropped, of course, by Descana. The local police begged Descano's office, do not release this guy. He's going to kill someone. And then Descano's office released him, and he now allegedly has killed someone. And Stephanie Minter's mom, an angel mom, understandably blames him and the system for allowing this to happen. And because she was there in the room at the hearing, he kind of apologized, not for his poor performance or his policies, but just for her loss. And then when the meeting was over, the hearing was over, apparently, Descana went rushing over to chat with the Democrat members of the committee and did not actually apologize face-to-face or even deal with this grieving mother, even though they were in the same room. He didn't have the courage, apparently, to do that. He's maybe more afraid of an angel mom than he is of hardened criminals, including those who are in the country illegally. Just a complete mess. So some of that you're already aware of, although the detail on increased violent crime was a new stat that I saw from this Nick Minock reporter. Then there was, also via Minock, an update about just yet another example of this pro-criminal madness and lunacy that prevails under not just Descana, but people like him across the country, often in the bluest jurisdictions. So here's the background to a story. There was a girl, an underage girl, who was missing, believed to have been taken by a man with a history. I'll let Minock explain the rest here. Cut 26.
18: His name is Ronnie Real. He's 39 years old and a convicted felon. In fact, 7 News covered the case when he was accused of sexually abusing an 11-year-old boy in Fairfax County in 2021. Real was facing life in prison, but because Fairfax County Commonwealth's attorney Steve Descano's office missed required legal deadlines in the case, the judge ruled that critical evidence, including Real's confession to the crime, could not be used at trial. That led to a plea deal for a misdemeanor, and Real walked out of the courthouse with time served.
20: My son was sexually assaulted.
18: Today, I spoke with the mother of that boy who Real admitted to assaulting 5 years ago. She's heartbroken for the family now looking for their daughter.
16: So that was last week. There's an update that I'll get to here in a second, but I mean, that clip really speaks for itself. Here's someone in Fairfax County who allegedly, and now I think it's conclusively proven, committed a horrible crime against a child, sexually abused a middle schooler, a boy. And because Steve Descano and his team could not be bothered to do their job in a functional and competent way, maybe they were too busy figuring out get-out-of-jail-free scenarios for other criminals, especially illegal immigrants. They were distracted, but they botched the case. And this child sexual predator was released back out onto the street with time served. And as we unfortunately know about sexual assailants, especially of children, the recidivism rate is very high. So in this case, there was an underage girl who had gone missing and was believed to be last seen with him, this same person. And the update, according to Minock, is that over the weekend, police in Prince William County were able to locate the girl with this man. And now he's back in custody. So he's charged with abducting a minor. Hopefully, Descano and team don't royally screw this one up, too, because they've been known to do such things. And then there's, in other cases, I would describe the malice aforethought of actively helping the criminals. And that terrible record involving the previous abuse of a minor then allowed this monster to be walking the streets to, it would seem, at least on some level, strike again, this time an underage girl. God willing, she is okay. I pray that is the case. But new charges, surprise, surprise, against this exact same guy who was ultimately allowed to walk by Descano and company and that whole brain trust. Elections have consequences. Left-wing, hardcore, woke, anti-enforcement ideology has consequences, often visited upon completely innocent people, including children. And as long as voters think that this is A-okay with them, then there will be more innocent victims in perpetuity in places like this. Why voters would ever tolerate anything like this, completely beyond me. And I think some of it is people don't know. And the local press likes to, for the most part, cover it up. They leave out details. They bury certain things. And so it's up to others to blow the whistle on this stuff, which is exactly what we're doing here. An update out of Fairfax County. I can't say I'm surprised, but I am sickened. And I'm sure many of you are as well. Steve Descano strikes again. The Guy Benson Show resumes after this break. Byron York is here talking politics, the DNC autopsy, 2026, and so much more. You don't want to miss it. Coming up.
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16: 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Thank you very much for joining us. 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And with us now is Byron York, my colleague twice over here at Fox News. And also, he's the chief political correspondent at the Washington Examiner, where I write. Byron, always good to have you. Welcome.
4: Hi, Guy. Good to be here.
16: All right, let's talk about the long-awaited and bizarre controversy-riddled DNC autopsy from 2024. We talked about it a bit on this show. I wrote a column last week actually puzzling over why the DNC was hiding it under so much pressure, and I had, I think, a pretty strong theory behind that. And then, amidst that pressure that I mentioned, finally Ken Martin relented and said, yep, it's not really any good. It won't live up to your standards. It doesn't mine either, but here you go. And it came out. What are your overall takeaways from the timing of the release, the substance of the release, etc.?
4: Well, it's so shoddy, and it's so incomplete, and it's so almost intentionally clueless that my reaction was that I wondered whether the Democrats ever wanted to know anything about their failure or not, or whether they wanted to be able to say that they were investigating what went wrong, analyzing what went wrong, when in fact they just didn't. I mean, you laid it out correctly. The longer that Ken Martin delayed releasing the autopsy, the stronger the speculation became that, wow, there must be something really good in there. I mean, maybe there's something kind of explosive. When in fact it wasn't finished. It wasn't anywhere close to finished. I mean, it is filled with disclaimers that the author did not hand this over to us, or there's no data to support this, or this was never finished. It's clearly not in any shape to be released. So my guess is just Martin just felt so much pressure, and he was telling he was telling everybody, this is a total hot mess. I'm telling you. And now they're saying, wow, you're right. It was.
16: Yeah, a bit of a dud. My thought was, because, number one, they were saying it would be too embarrassing for Kamala Harris. I said, that explanation does not make any sense. The other explanation was, oh, it's going to tell the truth about Gaza and how that really was the issue that tipped this whole thing away from us. And not only was that not true, which I anticipated it was not going to be true, they didn't really mention Gaza at all, which really angered that crowd, saying, oh, they're silent on this. Maybe the DNC recognized there'd be some anger and recriminations over that angle. I thought that part of it might be that they didn't want to seem like they were urging moderation on some issues moving forward, to make it seem like they were capitulating on something, or maybe don't resist Trump all the time moving forward. And there were a couple of little indications of that, the effectiveness of the they-them attacks and that ad against Kamala Harris, for example. But that wasn't really ultimately, I think, the big reason why they were sitting on this thing. I think they were just embarrassed of it. I don't know why they couldn't have said from the very beginning, this thing is terrible. It is not worth the paper it's written on. It is shoddy and filled with holes and a big, big mess. So if you want it, you can have it. But we don't really endorse this or stand by it. Why couldn't they have just done that?
4: Well, I mean, that's a good question. But I think my bigger question is, how did they allow this to happen in this sense? And you're right, there's just tons of stuff that's not mentioned. People should read, if they read just one thing, it's the treatment of the debate between Joe Biden and Donald Trump, which was a total disaster and was the turning point of the race. I mean, it's why Joe Biden had to get out of the race and Kamala Harris got in. And they don't delve into this at all. They don't talk about the president's senility. They don't talk about anything, really, other than that they had dial groups watching the debate. And amazingly enough, the dial groups were not very impressed with Joe Biden.
16: Responded badly, like every other sentient person watching?
4: Every other person in the world. So the thing is, Ken Martin, just into the job, assigned it to a man named Paul Rivera, who's not really a very well-known Democratic operative. He'd been in the Bill Clinton White House, and he had been on John Kerry's failed campaign, but clearly not kind of a star in these ranks. But my question is, you assign him this autopsy. You know, 6 months pass. You want an update on what's going on. And it's clear that either he's not doing it, because their disclaimers say that many key players were just never, ever interviewed. Either he's not doing it or he's not up to handling it. At which point, what do you do if you're the head of the DNC? You get somebody else. If if he's really your friend and everything, maybe you just add somebody, some competent staffer to work with him. But how do you let this go for this long, knowing that it's a mess, knowing that it's incomplete, and knowing that it should be a product of the Democratic National Committee? I think you have to get somebody. There are plenty of competent people in the Democratic National Committee. Why not get one of them to start working on this? It's beyond me how he let all this go so far in such a mess if he did not believe that he could just keep it secret forever.
16: I wonder if there was just a tipping point or some kind of a moment where the chairman and the team around him said, okay, we've crossed the Rubicon where Trump is sufficiently unpopular and certainly so hyper-loathed among our base. And you look at all the, you know, normal historical patterns for midterm elections, and we probably are going to have a pretty good year in 2026. So why put a damper on any of that? And why sow divisions looking backward when it's going to tick off some people no matter what? So maybe people will just forget about this and it can just go away and we can win despite making any real changes, honestly, just because of those aforementioned sort of historical cycles that you see. I don't really think it's that far afield to suggest that they were hoping that they could just kind of get away with it and that winning solves the problems and that they were headed maybe toward winning. So why bother pursuing this thing further? I can sort of understand that as the path of least resistance until it became a path of enormous resistance with all these dark theories out there about what was lurking within the document. And I feel like the Band-Aid being ripped off could have happened a lot sooner than it did. Last word on that, Byron, quickly.
4: No, I absolutely agree with that, because it does seem like a different world politically right now than it did the day after the election. And you're right. If, maybe they thought if enough time just passes, everybody will just kind of forget about it and move on. The problem is there's another presidential election coming up. And by the way, Kamala Harris is leading the extremely early polls and all that. So knowing what went wrong with her in 2024 would be useful to the party. Also, if you go back to 2012, after the Mitt Romney loss, and Republicans were kind of shocked by that loss. I don't know why, but they were. And they conducted an autopsy of that loss. But they decided going up front that they really weren't going to talk about policies. They were going to talk about all of the sort of logistical and mechanical things that they did wrong with getting out the vote and all that sort of stuff. They only had one policy recommendation, by the way, which was that the Republican Party must embrace comprehensive immigration reform immediately. It was the one recommendation that was completely ignored by their next candidate, Donald Trump, as part of his winning campaign in 2016.
16: Right.
4: But the party just released this autopsy. You know, some people laughed at it, scoffed at it, but it got out there. It was a serious thing, even though it was wrong. I don't know why Democrats couldn't have just maybe limited the scope of this thing and gotten it out there instead of making this terrible mess.
16: Byron York, stand by. When we come back, I want to turn to the mayor's race in Los Angeles and a few other questions surrounding the midterm election cycle, the next election cycle, not looking back, looking forward. We'll get to that as soon as we return after a very short break.
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16: Here on the Guy Benson Show. Thank you for joining us. Byron York is still with us. Byron, let's talk about Los Angeles. We're going to have these primaries coming up in California next week. We've talked about them a lot here, statewide in California, and then some of the local races as well. And one of the contests that has gotten so much attention is that mayoral competition in Los Angeles. And our audience at KABC, of course, dialed in on this. I think a lot of people are. Because, and this was a subject that I addressed earlier today on America's Newsroom on the news channel, Spencer Pratt has captured the attention, certainly of social media. If there is like an attention primary, he is winning it, right? In an attention economy, he is definitely thriving there. He's also raising a bunch of money. He is speaking to, I think, the failures that are evident when it comes to governance in Los Angeles. And he, according to some polls, is in second place, would move forward to a general election and a runoff looking ahead to November. There's also then the other little detail of the actual electorate in Los Angeles, which is very, very blue. The question seems to be Karen Bass versus who? Is it going to be a real choice between failure and someone who wants to do things very differently, or failure, personified by the flailing incumbent, in Karen Bass, and something potentially worse as a Mamdani-type figure from the city council
0: and this Nithya Raman character. I wonder what you make of that race, because, again, if you were just on X or Twitter, you would think that Spencer Pratt was running away with this thing. Obviously, online space versus actual electorate, not always the same thing, but Pratt, very compelling and speaking to, I think, some very real concerns out there. Where do you come down on where that race stands?
1: Well, I think a little dose of realism, which you just gave, is a good idea, because the Democrats outnumber Republicans in Los Angeles, the city of Los Angeles, by, I think, almost 4-1. So, you know, a Spencer Pratt victory or running away with it just seems not in the cards. But I think this is a very healthy phenomenon. First of all, Pratt has had just incredible commercials, some of which are done by people who are not on his staff, but just on his side. But a lot of the commercials seems to be focused on the themes of two people talking to each other in Los Angeles about the problems in Los Angeles, things like homelessness. And one of them kind of admits that he or she is going to vote for Spencer Pratt. And the other one says, wow, me too. So it's this, you know, this dark secret. It kind of reminds you of some of the early days of the Trump campaign, in which I would be interviewing people and ask who they supported in the campaign. And
0: you know, they like a silent majority both type thing, a permission structure, like, hey, you're not alone.
1: And then they'd say Trump. You know, so I think that there is this thing going on in Los Angeles. I have no idea, given the 4-1 ratio, I have no idea how far that will get. But it's a healthy situation that people are coming out and speaking about this.
0: I saw a poll earlier today from Signal that showed by nearly a 2-1 margin, Angelenos are dissatisfied with the direction of the city. So that's obviously something that an outsider, unhappy with the status quo and promising to change it, could tap into. The question is, can it be him? And will that work in a place that is so dominated by one party? And we'll get a sense of things when the results start coming in next week. Byron, I want to just quickly get your thoughts on this. I actually have a column coming out later in the week in the Washington Examiner about the Democrats perhaps coming to grips with the reality that despite a lot of their theatrics and chest thumping and triumphalism, it looks like, at least for this round, they have lost the redistricting fight and might lose it again after 2030 and the new census, which is a result, I think, of their own failed governance, people leaving their states and moving to other places, right? So I think they could be in for a bit of a bruising again after the next census. But they thought for a moment there, like, they had the upper hand and Trump started this, but we're finishing it and all of that. Maximum warfare everywhere all the time, as Hakeem Jeffries referred to it. And I'm not really sure it has played out that way, especially in light of the anti-racial gerrymandering decision at the U.S. Supreme Court. In your mind, what's the new political structural reality here, and how does it impact the midterms for the Republicans, who right now are in a really tough polling position, generally speaking?
1: Well, I think the Democrats have lost this round of redistricting fight. I think the Supreme Court of Virginia's decision kind of just broke their back and their spirit in all of this. So Republicans have won. Generally, I've said it before, I think it's a bad idea to be having this whole redistricting fight in the middle of a census cycle. I don't think it's a good idea. I don't think it will lead to good things, because even though Republicans have won this redistricting fight, there will be many, many others, and I'm not sure it's a good sort of race to the bottom to get into. As far as the midterms are concerned, I don't think that the gains that the Republicans have in seats will be big enough to overcome their more likely losses in the House, given this narrow margin. If they literally lose a handful of seats, by which I mean five, they lose control of the House. So the margin is so tight. And in just looking historically at midterms, it looks like the Democrats are in for a bigger victory than that. And finally, you did raise an extremely important point about 2030, the next coming census. And you're going to see losses of seats in California, in New York, in Illinois, and gains of seats in Florida and Texas. This is going to be huge, not just for the control of the House, but for the Electoral College,
0: right,
1: which is based on that. And it's entirely possible that then after the electoral votes are sort of redistributed via the census of 2030, Republicans will need to win fewer states, some of those blue wall states. They won't have to win those things to win the presidency. So that's a huge
0: change. It won't be a wall, actually, right? The blue wall
1: won't
0: be
1: a wall anymore, yeah.
0: Yeah, I agree with basically everything that you just said. The one note I would add, and the audience certainly is aware of this, I'm not a big fan of the mid-decade redistricting fight either, and you call it the race to the bottom, and I have concerns about that. And I would be very happy with the current Virginia situation and the commission that they have and how they were able to put together, I think, a very representative and fair map. If you could replicate that across the country and cut down on all this partisan gerrymandering, that's something I'd be very interested in, although I have concerns about the good faith of the Democrats for reasons that I think are valid. In any case, the 2020 census was screwed up. It was botched by the Census Bureau. They admitted their badly wrong counts in roughly a dozen states, which disproportionately benefited blue states and harmed red states. So I understand why the Republicans felt like they got screwed over, and why do we have to stick to these incorrect, wrongly counted maps for an entire decade, especially with the Bureau admitting that it had messed it up. So that's the one counterpoint I would make. And I just hope that by 2030, the Bureau gets its act together and doesn't make the same mistakes again, actually does the job properly, so the counting of heads in the country more accurately reflects the actual populations in these places, in which case I think it really is a pretty bleak story for the Democrats, both on the House front and the Electoral College, for reasons that you have just outlined. Byron York, chief political correspondent at the Washington Examiner, Fox News contributor as well. Byron, always appreciate your time. Thank you so much.
1: Thank you, Guy.
0: When we come back, the final hour of the Guy Benson Show, Mark Thiessen is here on Iran, the negotiations. Is Trump about to make a mistake and blink? What about Russia and Ukraine? A lot to get to with Mark straight ahead.
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0: Mark Thiessen is our guest, talking about Iran and some of the leaks and reports out there about the U.S. position. We also have heard from the regime itself, some of it's just bravado, but I think some of this is just incorrigible. It's who they are, lying out of one side of their mouth. Oh, yes, we are swearing off nuclear weapons and terrorism. We're not interested in that. We don't want instability in the region. Of course they do. It's the whole reason. It's practically the whole raison d'etre for this regime is pursuing nuclear weapons and regional instability. That's what they do. So that's a lie. Then out of the other side of their mouth, they're putting out statements and memes on social media like Trump groveling and surrendering, like, you know, mocking him. Then you had their current president come out and just straight up say, oh, yeah, if they get some money from sanctions relief or whatever, of course they'll be using some of it to reconstitute their drone program and replenish their missiles. Not even hiding the ball there. Some of that is just the chaos of no one knowing exactly who's in charge, but I think it underscores how difficult it is to take anything seriously that they say with words, because words are worse than empty with this crew.
1: 100%. Words are meaningless. We have to have actual, we have to have an actual concrete elimination of their nuclear capabilities. So here's the fundamental problem that we're trapped in by pursuing a deal as opposed to doing this unilaterally by finishing the job militarily, which is that let's say they do love to supervise the destruction of their centrifuges and their enrichment and everything else like that. Then we have to give them sanctions relief and we have to give them money. And that gives the regime a new lease on life. And then they just wait, 10 years or whatever it is like that and they'll start the whole thing over again. And the problem is not eliminated. As long as this regime continues to exist and gets a new lease on life, the progress is reversible. Right. And so they'll wait out till Trump is gone and we have another weak president like Biden who would never do this. And we start it all over again. It's the same problem, by the way, we have in Venezuela, which was a huge, huge success in eliminating the Maduro regime. Delcy Rodriguez is basically doing whatever Donald Trump wants, because she's just got to get through 2.5 years. And just, do you think she's going to do whatever Gavin Newsom tells her or AOC tells her? Of course not. So you need to have at some point a democratic transition in that country. So you can take your hand off the bicycle seat and they're going to go in the right direction without our help. Right.
0: Yeah, AOC might want to take notes from her, by the way, which is sort of
1: that's probably true. That's
0: frightening thought. Not orders. She wants to take notes.
1: She took orders from her.
0: Exactly. So look, the setback nature of what has been achieved should not be understated at all, but it is, how does this look in the medium to long term? That is the big thorny question here. And right now it's unresolved. I am hesitant to be overly critical based on rumors, which is a point that I made in my column today at the Washington Examiner. But because I want to be intellectually honest, I am at least hearing enough that has me worried. And we will certainly have you back, Mark, to see where this thing goes, because I think there has to be a very credible threat that we will resume hostilities along with the Israelis and potentially other coalition partners if the Iranians aren't serious. But they seem to be getting away with a major lack of seriousness here now for weeks on end. And I'm just not sure what the end game looks like, which is, I think, stirring some consternation for reasons that we have gone over. Meanwhile, in some very positive news, and we were getting inklings of this in recent weeks, and now it's almost official and becoming a new conventional wisdom. I saw General Keane's outfit, the Institute for the Study of War, has basically shifted formally their assessment of Russia's war against Ukraine in Ukraine's direction. It's almost like one of those prognosticators politically where they'll announce a ratings shift in a seat from, toss up to lean blue or lean red, something like that. This group and others are saying, okay, this conflict has moved from potential stalemate to lean Ukraine again. And some of the advancements that we're seeing from the Ukrainians in their own self-defense, getting aggressive, including strikes very close to Moscow, this is remarkable, Mark. And I know that you've covered this war very, very closely. How do you see it right now?
1: So the tide is definitely turning. I don't think it's turning in a way that you could see that Ukraine's on the verge of driving Russia completely out of Ukraine. But the momentum has shifted against Russia. And what the difference is you have on one hand a stagnant, sclerotic totalitarian regime fighting against a vibrant, innovative democracy.
0: Yeah,
1: and the Ukrainians are just, you know, innovating themselves towards towards success. I mean, one of the things that they've been able to, I mean, think about this. Vladimir Putin had to ask Zelensky's permission to have a parade in Moscow's Red Square. Because the Ukrainians can reach right into Red Square right now, and one of the challenges they have is that they don't have drones that can go deep enough into Russia to hit, for example, the drone factories where the Iranian drones are being produced, which is like 2,000 kilometers away from Ukraine's border. They just tested putting up a drone in a weather balloon that goes 2 kilometers in the sky, can float over Russia, and then be deployed from there with a full battery anywhere, you know, across Russia. They'll be able to hit anything with a drone at some point. Who would have even thought about that, putting a drone on a weather balloon? It's just genius. So these Ukrainians are just, they're fighting for the survival of their country. They're in a democracy. They have freedom. They have innovation. They have creativity. And the Russians can't beat them. And so, you know, we got to end this. We got to end it on terms favorable to Ukraine. And I think we're in a place where we can do that.
0: And by the way, Mark, just 30 seconds here, while they're also in this ingenious way, turning the tide, defending themselves, the Ukrainians also helping us in the all important emerging realm of drone warfare, where they have drawn closer to us as an ally, as we've seen a lot of, I'd say, frustrating equivocations or even treachery from other so-called allies recently, Mark. The Ukrainians are helping us big time in that department, not to be overlooked. 15 seconds.
1: Just simply, the Ukrainian military is the strongest military in Europe, next to Poland, maybe, and certainly the most battle-hardened. And they're also the most reliable ally we have. Alongside Poland, some of the Baltic states. We got all these European countries that wouldn't help us. Ukraine is actually on the ground in the Middle East helping us.
0: Mark Thiessen, columnist at the Washington Post, our colleague here, a Fox News contributor. He was chief presidential speechwriter under George W. Bush. Mark, thank you so much as always.
1: Take care, guys.
0: More of the Guy Benson Show coming right up after this.
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0: Earlier on today's show, Josh Krasauer joined us, Fox News Radio political analyst, editor-in-chief at Jewish Insider, talking politics, of course. Here's part of that conversation. All right, I want to just read for this audience some updates involving the Senate race in Maine, with yet more information coming out about Graham Plattner, the left-wing candidate who appears ready to become the Democrat nominee for the U.S. Senate against Susan Collins, the most moderate Republican really in Congress. And this guy has all sorts of problems. We've talked a lot about the Nazi tattoo, the things he said about women. I hear that there might be more, some more substance coming on that front in the days to come. But setting that aside, here's the latest one that I think got not enough attention last week. In an online post in 2019, so not ancient history at all, Plattner mocked helmet camera footage. This is from the Washington Free Beacon. Mocked helmet camera footage that depicted Army soldier Ted Daniels getting shot multiple times during a 2012 firefight against the Taliban in Afghanistan. Daniels, a Purple Heart recipient, was on a reconnaissance mission in Afghanistan when his squad was pinned down by machine gun fire, as he put it, upon his return to the United States. Daniels said he came out into the open to draw fire away from his colleagues so his squad could get to safety before he was hit. He was hit multiple times by the Taliban, and this was captured on video. And that video went public. This guy survived, of course, a hero, Purple Heart. And what Plattner said, his color commentary on this video, was, quote, "This video never gets old. dumb mother bleeper didn't deserve to live. At least his stupidity and fat bleep wheezing are available for all future infantrymen to witness and hold in contempt. And then he referred to this hero as a mouth breather and saying it was poor marksmanship by the Taliban, and basically just trashed this guy. And according to the man who was shot by the enemy, he deliberately put himself at risk on behalf of his brethren. And then Plattner said what he said, seeming to enjoy the video. It never gets old. And saying that this mother effer didn't deserve to live, referring to an American soldier. So Plattner was asked about this. Fox News Digital caught up with him. It seems like many in the media are not really sure what to do with this man. They want to support him. They want their team to win, but he's got all sorts of problems. So Fox did ask him whether he owes this Purple Heart recipient an apology. And his response was, I did four tours in the infantry. Any attempt to say that I disrespect veterans is slanderous and offensive. So that's the indignant response there from Plattner. But, I mean, this is another, I think, window into this man's character. And I'm not sure we're done yet with this type of thing.
1: Yeah, I mean, Guy, this points to a pattern of behavior in which Plattner has made numerous comments condemning and attacking American troops, condemning the army, praising Hamas, supporting communism. The strategy from Plattner's campaign has been to say, well, these were old posts when he was, you know, suffering through PTSD, and so we shouldn't take a look at any of these posts. We shouldn't have these posts tell us they shouldn't allow us to tell us anything about his character, his values, his principles, his whole political career started when he announced his campaign last year. I mean, to me, like, the most relevant and revealing parts of a candidate's biography are the things you say when you're not running for office, when you're actually revealing your true character and you're the most loose and least cautious about what you're saying publicly. And this is we reported at Jewish Insider that he posted a similar type of comment about watching Israeli soldiers being murdered by Hamas terrorists and saying and praising the Hamas tactics and joyfully watching that and offering similar color commentary. And that was in 2014. These comments, Guy, are 5 years later.
0: 5 years after that.
1: 2019. So this guy, you know, it doesn't really pass the smell test that he may have been going through a rough patch and said some ridiculous things, because 5 years later, he's engaging in the same type of behavior, mocking American military servicemen who risked their lives in Afghanistan. Just a pattern of just obscene behavior that would have been disqualifying for any candidate for public office. You could run for dog catcher in Maine, and these are the types of comments that would disqualify you not long ago. The playbook from the Plattner camp has been to say, well, this is, you can't look at any of the public comments he's made until he ran for office. And then he wised up and he got through his PTSD, and now is a much more serious person. But we have almost a decade's worth of radical, extreme, just gut-churning type of commentary running through the gamut of issues. We just review this as the tip of the iceberg when,
0: yep,
1: you know, he's talking about the American and Israeli military servicemen.
0: My full interview with Josh Kay, available online as part of the podcast, every day on demand, no charge at all. 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When we come back, it's the home stretch. Got home yesterday from a pretty cool trip, bit of a whirlwind, down to South America. We'll talk about that, give you some of the details. What a fun crew when we come back.
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0: Home Stretch on the Guy Benson Show on this Tuesday. So glad you're here. 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Jumping over to TV and Fox Business Network, half past the hour, in the next hour on The Bottom Line. Looking forward to that. Well, before I get to anything else, big congratulations to the Northwestern University women's lacrosse team, the Wildcats, winning the national title over the weekend, their ninth national title in that program's history since Kelly Amonte Hiller, the coach there, restarted it in the early 2000s. They have been a juggernaut, and they won against UNC, actually on the lakefront in Evanston, on campus. Here are the final moments of that victory on ESPN, Cut 44.
39: Crowd showed up. People thought North Carolina could not be taken down. But Northwestern left no doubt. Northwestern are national champions.
0: And the crowd goes wild, as you can hear there. More than 8,000 fans at that game. obviously a pretty major home field advantage for NU. This was the first time the Final Four was held in the sport of women's lacrosse outside of the Eastern time zone. And it was lined up to be on Northwestern's campus all along. And then the ladies, the Wildcats, made it to the Final Four, beat Johns Hopkins in the Final Four, and then vanquished for the second time this season the really, really good UNC Tar Heels, and they're champs again. So to Kelly and her whole team, big, big congratulations. Go Cats, well deserved. And I was actually following that game very closely, and it was back and forth. It was a nail-biter from Argentina. I was down there, and many of you know this from last week. I was off toward the end of the week on this show, part of a media trip down to Buenos Aires, and had an incredible time. We were just touching on that just briefly earlier with Mark Thiessen. He and his wife were on the trip. Kennedy was there, Mary Catherine Hamm, Carol Markowitz, the Hemingways. I mean, it was a really fun crew. Many of the names that I just mentioned, of course, very familiar to this audience. We were down there talking politics and elections and learning more about Argentina and some of the changes down there. But it was just terrific. And on Sunday, which was my last day down there, Adam and I were there together, I had my phone out and I was watching parts of the game and following it on my phone very nervously. And then, of course, was thrilled at the result. After a really fun, enriching, terrific visit down in Argentina. It is a very long way to travel for just a handful of days, but because the flights are overnight and because the time zone doesn't really change very much, it's 1 hour. If you can sleep on planes, and I can, it's almost like it's my job, even when I don't want to sleep on planes, I do. If you can sleep overnight on the flight, you wake up, it's the morning. Go grab a coffee or an espresso or something, and you're good to go for the day. And it makes it a lot more doable than some of the crazy time zone stuff with jet lag and all of that on even shorter trips around the world. And we just, I think, had a tremendous experience. And it's hard to even know where to begin to describe what was this whirlwind visit. One thing I will mention is on my social media, specifically Instagram, if you want to follow me, feel free, at Guy P. Benson. We always remind you about our show pages as well on social media, at Guy Benson Show, our email address, gbs@fox.com. I do remind you of my personal social media. It's Guy P. Benson on Twitter and Instagram. I only posted this on Instagram, though. It's my latest permanent post on my feed, and it is a flashback photo juxtaposed with a picture from this past weekend of me cheersing with a glass of beer. Their sort of national light lager beer down there is called Quilmes. And the last time I tasted Quilmes was when I was in Argentina 15 years ago. Was down there with my cousin on vacation in 2011 and really enjoyed that particular beer or cerveza. And I wanted to have more of it on this trip, and so I did. And I just decided to try to recreate, to some extent, the photo of cheersing with that glass and then just put them side by side just for some fun. And you can go check out that post and then scroll through because there's group selfies with some of our friends and you'll recognize certainly some of the faces if you're a Fox News fan. So Guy P. Benson on Instagram, just a plug there. We ate very well, as one does, right? The dollar is strong. The red meat in particular is amazing. The Italian food also very good down there. The red wine, something that's very familiar when it comes to Argentina, really famous, actually, worldwide, Malbec and other varietals. So we ate and drank quite well on this trip, which was a plus. That's kind of how I like to roll. That's part of the joy for me of traveling anywhere, is trying the local sort of cocktails, wine, food, and cuisine, certainly. And there was plenty of that. I also had an amazing experience for the first, and I would wager probably the only time in my life. One day we went to this place called an estancia, which is this huge estate, an incredible place. And one of the activities was to go learn about, and I thought, see the game of polo, right? People on horses with the mallets and the helmets and all of that galloping around, trying to score goals or whatever the technical term is. What I didn't realize was they had a spread of empanadas for us. They gave us a little primer. They're like, okay, who wants to play? Now, it was like very much with training wheels. It was like bowling with bumpers. This was not real polo, but it was on horseback with the mallets and everything. And so I decided that this was not necessarily right up my alley, so to speak. But I thought to myself, when are you going to have the opportunity to play polo again? Especially in a place like Argentina, where I guess it's one of the polo capitals of the world. I said, you know what? I'm going to do it. So I put on the helmet, grabbed the mallet, was not good by any stretch of the imagination, but I did it, and it was memorable and cool and fun. And actually, in that photo collage on Instagram at Guy P. Benson, one of those pictures is of me aboard the horse with my green helmet. And so that was definitely very, very cool. The last thing I want to mention, just in recapping this trip, and then maybe Cookie might want to jump in if she's curious, as she often is about anything. One of the most breathtaking things and developments that I learned about on this trip was how acute the inflation crisis has been down in Argentina. Now, Milei and his free market economics, they have put a huge dent in the problem. I mean, beyond a lot of people's wildest expectations, a lot of the so-called experts were saying there's no way any of this is going to work, and then free markets worked again, and these moronic experts, frankly, were proven wrong again. But he inherited a mess that was so bad that when you go into some of the stores around Argentina, even some of like these sort of shishi boutiques in Buenos Aires, and there were some people who wanted to get certain leather bags and that kind of thing, some nice souvenirs. In many cases, there were no price tags on the items. There were QR codes. And the reason that was the case is because these businesses could not keep up with the rate of inflation to the point that like they couldn't even put stickers on their goods because the price would change day to day. It was that unstable and so out of control, they gave up on having price tags. Because the price tags would be out of date almost immediately. So instead they're like, oh, just, you know, scan the QR code and then whatever the price might be today, the price of the day, that'll pop up on your phone and you can pay that. That is how crazy the inflation got under multiple decades of really bad economic policy down there. And one of, I think, the real-life indicators of how things have gotten a lot better under Milei and this conservative free-market government is one of our tour guides. There's a very famous cemetery in Buenos Aires called Recoleta, and that's where a lot of the prominent people are buried, including Eva Perón, etc. So we were there doing the tourist thing, and our tour guide mentioned that one of the joys recently has been, like this refreshing update, that you can go into a grocery store on Monday and the prices would not be dramatically different by Wednesday or Thursday. And in fact, the price of his favorite beer has gone down because of the curbed inflation. Still some big problems with the economy down there, but they have put a big dent into that dysfunction. And getting to see examples of that up close and personal and then learn about some of the policy changes, really rewarding, certainly to a political nerd like myself, and frankly, some of the people that I was down there with. I don't think they would be offended at all with that characterization. So really cool, maybe a little too short, but I had to get back here, was chomping at the bit to get back on the air. There's so much happening here at home. Christine, I'm sure you're at least looking at that photo. It's probably on your phone right now of me aboard the pony. And I can only imagine what's happening in that brain of yours as you see me on a pony, given your history with ponies. I hesitate to even ask, but you have thoughts.
1: Well, did you enjoy riding the pony? Do you feel comfortable on a horse?
0: Not super comfortable, but comfortable enough. I did it. I played, quote-unquote, a little bit of polo, quote-unquote. I mean, it was not high level, to put it very mildly. And then later on went on a horseback ride as well around the Estancia. That was a bigger horse. The ponies for polo are significantly smaller than a lot of horses that people would otherwise ride. So I was on two different noble steeds, and I managed, Christine, not to kill either of them, which I know is maybe a foreign concept to you.
1: I actually found a treasure trove of Carousel and Cookie pictures from when I was a wee little lad riding on.
0: Would we call this evidence?
1: Stop that.
0: Is this evidence? Because that's chilling.
1: I will say, I'm going to post some to Cookie Jar 1988 on Twitter. I have to say, in some of these pictures, like Carousel doesn't look happy, and neither does Cookie. We just both look miserable.
0: Well, you ended up with a solution to that one, as we all know, and it's one that I cannot endorse, especially after having experienced the joys of horseback riding and polo playing down in Argentina. If you want to look at some of those pictures, Guy P. Benson, my most recent post there, really, really cool. But now back in the saddle, so to speak, on the radio show here for the rest of the week and beyond. So glad that you've joined us after your long weekend. Hope you had a great one yourself. And we'll be back here in 21 hours for more of the Guy Benson Show. Same time, same place. We'll talk then.
1: We just both look miserable.
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23: All right, 844-484-3872, 844 for the USA. That's the way to join us today, from coast to coast, from sea to shining sea. I hope you had a nice Memorial Day weekend with the ones you loved. You do love, and hope you had an opportunity to kind of reflect on the sacrifices America's heroes have made. You saw that Democrats this weekend were as awful as ever. The Democrat Party posting images of these fine service members that we lost in this war with Iran and then blaming Donald Trump for it. And then that sat up on the internet for hours to yesterday until the Democrats finally deleted it and then posted a much more anodyne sort of like just neutral it's Memorial Day statement. But they never apologized for it. Did you notice that, Jim? Not a single apology. Now, they just did the Orwell routine. They memory hold it. They took that little sheet of paper that included their appalling behavior and shoved it down the memory hole so that it could be incinerated and never thought of again. But the problem is the rest of us do have a memory for this. And I want to take their big, ugly faces and rub it directly in the mess that they made yesterday. How awful that you would do that, that you would dance on the graves of American service members in an effort to try and hurt the president of the United States and advance your party's own power. How cruel, how disgusting, how typical of these Democrats. So that was the behavior yesterday by the Democrats. Awful to see, but a lot of great remembrances yesterday of America's troops. A lot of people taking a moment to pause and thank the service members who've made the ultimate sacrifice to preserve the freedoms that we have in this country. And it's the reason why we need to all stay in the fight to keep this great country going. I had a remarkable weekend for a number of reasons. One, my daughter's 12th birthday has just come and gone. We were celebrating, got her friends together. Jim, we did an escape room. We went to an escape room in Northern Virginia. That was a blast. We had a great time doing that. And it's fun. My temptation is to try and solve all the clues, but I've got to let the 12-year-old girls handle it. They can do it. It was fun to assist them. We got a nice dinner and some milkshakes. It was a perfect 12-year-old birthday, and I treasured all of those moments. And I'm grateful that I still get to be a part of the birthday. You know what I mean? You know what I mean. You've got older kids. As she gets older, I think it's going to be less likely that she wants me hanging around with her for the birthday celebration. But that was really fun this weekend. And then Sunday, I got a message, an invite, a pretty quick turnaround, actually, to join a call with a senior administration official. This is where things get really interesting. A senior administration official to get an update, a brief on what is going on with the Iran deal. Now, I can't tell you who the official is. It's a condition of the call. It's what they call a background call. So I find out who the official is, of course, because I hear from this person. But I can't tell you who the person is because as a background thing, you can do it, but under the condition that you identify this person as a senior administration official. Here's what I can tell you, though. This is a very good source. This is excellent information that I was able to get access to. And it wasn't just me. There were a number of conservative media figures, basically, conservative media figures from a variety of newspapers, radio shows, internet influencer types, just all sorts of people that you would know who were also on the call. I learned that not because I was given a list or anything, but because I heard each of them ask their questions. And then subsequently, a bunch of them posted to the internet, as I did this weekend, a summary of some of the things that they learned from the senior administration official. In fact, I think based on Scott Jennings's post from CNN. Scott Jennings was on the call, although I didn't hear him ask a question, but I did see him give a summary after we got the call. So I'm like, okay, Scott was there too. And here's the top line takeaway. You ready for the big item? The big thing is, man, I feel good about this administration. I feel very good about their commitment to getting a real and enduring deal to get rid of those nukes in Iran. I feel great about it. Now, I didn't feel bad about it to begin with, but after this call on Sunday, after we speak to a senior administration official and get a full rundown of the way these negotiations are going, Jim, I got to say, I've got a lot of confidence.

get everything. That would be an Obama arrangement. That would be a Biden arrangement. That is not a Trump arrangement. The Iranians have to turn over their nuclear material as a precondition to get anything. And when I say anything, I don't mean pallets of cash. In fact, no pallets of cash, period, is a direct quote from the senior administration official. No pallets of cash, period. That's not happening. Instead, what Iran can get is relief from the punishing economic sanctions that that country is under right now. So here's what I've got. The Trump administration now believes it is just days away from what they want to establish, which is a memorandum of understanding. Let me, as I walk you through this, understand this will go in phases. It's not going to all happen at once. The first step will be a memorandum of understanding with the Iranian regime. Now, that is almost to the finish line based on what the Trump administration feels at this moment. They're at 95%. That's a good distance. But you have to imagine that final 5% might be a big challenge. But 95% of the way there. Now, as of Sunday, they were already tamping down this idea that there was going to be a signature on a piece of paper by the end of the day on Sunday. I don't know if you were seeing the media at all this weekend, but the claim was, oh, the deal's coming today. It looks like it's coming today. We may get a signature today. The administration's trying to warn everybody, okay, slow down, slow your roll. It's not coming today. That was Sunday. It's not coming tomorrow. That was Monday. That's primarily because communication with the Iranian regime moves very slowly, very, very slowly. Now, after the U.S. and Israeli forces decapitated the entire Iranian regime, we killed everybody. We killed all the top leadership. We also maimed pretty severely, by some reports, the existing Ayatollah, the supreme leader, the current supreme leader of Iran. He's the gay deformed son now of the now dead former supreme leader, Khamenei. So the new guy is essentially in hiding. He's in hiding. And it turns out the way that the Iranians are trying to safeguard him from being struck by American and Israeli forces. Now, I would venture to guess that we know where he is anyway. So whatever rigmarole they're going through is pretty silly. But the way they're trying to safeguard this guy is they're essentially communicating with him through messenger pigeon. Not literally, at least I don't think. But it's taking a while to get the communications back and forth between that guy and anybody who really is a decision maker inside of the regime. So as a result, what the Trump administration has learned is that it takes something like 4 to 5 days. In fact, they said, quote, 5 or 6 days for the Iranian regime to actually approve anything. Quote, fundamentally, it's very hard for them to even give us an answer. Literally changing words requires occasionally days of deliberation within their system. We're mostly there. We feel like we've got a commitment on the enriched stockpile. We feel like we've got a commitment on the Strait of Hormuz, and we're haggling a little bit over some of the language. Now, here's how the deal works. You get the memorandum of understanding signed, right? Step one is as soon as it's signed, the Strait of Hormuz is opened and Iran does not even try to molest ship traffic that goes through the Strait. It's just fully opened. Nothing impeding it. No fees, nothing. The blockade, the American blockade, it gets lifted so that all of that free flow of traffic can occur. To and from Iranian ports, yes. And most importantly, for everything else that's traveling through the Strait of Hormuz, all of that global energy can flow freely without threat of mines or attack or anything like that. This would give the world economy some breathing room. Now, Iran in this first step, in this memorandum of understanding, commits to giving up all of their highly enriched material. Give it up. Step two is the clock begins. They, over the next 30 or so days after the signature, you would figure out, both sides, with their mediators involved, would figure out the detailed mechanism by which Iran would give up the highly enriched stockpile. You negotiate that over the next month, probably 30 days, they say. Throughout all of this, sanctions are on a dial, okay? So if the Iranians do things, like if they turn over their uranium, once we or a trusted third party has it in their possession, whatever mechanism they come up with to get rid of this uranium,
once it's clear that it's left the

0: possession of the Iranians, then we would start to ease up on sanctions. But then and only then would we start to ease up on sanctions. Now, I asked, because if you pay attention to the sanction regime against Iran, you'll know that it's not just the United States. There's a lot of countries that have sanctions against Iran. But here's the thing. They all follow our lead. So once we make a decision about whether or not Iran will be subjected to these punishing sanctions, or if we're going to start to dial them down, all the other countries will follow our lead. That's how it works. And so if Iran wants relief, they just have to do what we want. They just have to do what President Trump wants. They just have to turn over the nuclear material. So some of the sanctions go away when the nuclear material begins to be turned over. When it's all turned over, lots of sanctions go away, but not all of them. What else is there? Well, there's the commitment not to enrich uranium at all, to end uranium enrichment inside of Iran. No more. Now, again, whatever mechanisms they set up to verify that that's occurring, that Iran is playing by these rules and not enriching uranium, as long as they satisfy the president of the United States, he's the one. If they can satisfy President Trump, then they can see further sanctions relief. Now, I told you, it's like a dial. So if the Iranians are behaving, they get the benefit of the sanctions disappearing, phased out. If they're not behaving, the sanctions get ratcheted right back up. The punishment becomes really, really strict. You see what I'm saying? So that's the game plan. That's the way that they plan on pulling this off. And yesterday, there were intense negotiations reportedly going on in Qatar, as you had various Iranian-level officials there. You should know, and I'll get into more details in a moment, there's a lot of mis- and disinformation coming out from a huge number of sources about this deal, about the way the deal is being generated, the terms of the deal, what the red lines are, whether or not President Trump is just rolling over. Is this going to be an Obama-style deal? Is he going to let the Iranians get away with terrorism and murder? The answer, let me just tell you right up front, no. No. And then the other side of it, this idea that Iran has this red line, oh, we're not giving up any of our enriched uranium. You remember that report from Reuters last week? Remember when that came out? They said their red line was they got to keep their enriched uranium. And I said, that's not going to work because that's President Trump's red line. You have to get rid of it. So if that's your red line and that's our red line, that ain't going to work. That's how you get more people dead. It's not going to work. Well, it turns out that was extremist propaganda. I've got more details on that in just a moment. Hold on. Ahead on The Vince Show.
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14: People have started using AI for all sorts of things, but I cannot think of an area where the stakes are higher than your health. First of all, I'll tell you this. I know doctors who have cracked some seemingly impossible cases with the help of AI, so it can be a powerful tool. But AI can also hallucinate, provide bad advice, and be just as confident when it does that. If you do decide to plug any personal medical information into one of these chatbots, you should know that while the companies that created them have robust privacy protections in place, they are not bound by HIPAA, like your healthcare provider is. 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Always get a second opinion. And remember, if you ever experience concerning symptoms, skip the AI consult and head straight to the ER. I'm Dr. Sanjay Gupta, helping you live a better life.
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0: You know, I tried to give you a lot of my notes on what I'm hearing about the inner workings of the Iran deal. I just posted to X this weekend. You can check that out. I pinned it to the top of my X account right there. Vince Colonnais on X. Trying to give you as much as I can here. I feel like, you know, I can't just like I can't just keep this to myself, Jim. There's a lot here. So remember, last week, Reuters report comes along and says the Iranians are not going to give up the nuclear dust at all. That's our red line. We keep our nuclear dust. The White House is saying that what really was going on there, IRGC extremists were planting disinformation in the American news media, and Reuters was carrying the water of the IRGC last week. That's what happened. That's what happened. And that story was false. Just remember, you have competing factions inside of Iran. A lot of the extremists have been killed off. And as a result, the administration, President Trump believes that there are more pragmatic and coherent people who they can deal with right now. And in fact, on that front, there was a question to the senior administration official. How can we trust that Iran's going to have any coherent, pragmatic leadership that we can deal with? Great question. Great question. Here's the answer we got. The administration believes that they now have a good sense of Iran's command structure. Although it's opaque for the rest of us from the outside, the administration believes they have a good sense of how the leadership in the country works now. Another thing we have seen is that the moderates are asserting themselves at levels we did not see in the past. We have a sense of how they make decisions and how they filter out. We get the sense that there is a little bit of a power struggle. When there is a decision, it's followed with 3 days delay. And he says that we understand why they're doing it. They're trying to protect the supreme leader. They're going through unbelievable lengths to make sure the supreme leader is not vulnerable to attack. This gets back to the point I was making a moment ago, which is that they have this guy hidden. They have this guy hidden. So that's what's going on. Now, things have changed. You may have noticed that, okay, well, it kind of seems like there's a breakthrough here. What led to this breakthrough? Well, it appears that Iran has undergone such punishing, devastating military and economic losses that they're now much more open. In other words, President Trump's leverage is working. They're much more open about having conversations that just a few weeks ago they would have never had. They would have never had. And here's what's happened. Two things have substantially changed over the last few weeks. And it's impossible to say whether it was entirely military, economic, or some combination of both. But the Iranians are now clearly talking about getting rid of their enriched stockpiles in a way that they've never done before. And the second thing is they're now talking about stopping their enrichment. Well, that's what President Trump wanted all along. They could have saved themselves a lot of pain, actually, couldn't they? If they had just agreed to this earlier. Well, they didn't. But now we're getting closer to a deal. I've got a lot more information for you coming up on The Vince Show.
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14: Have you ever noticed that you mostly breathe through one nostril at a time? even when you're not sick, even when your allergies aren't bothering you. The body actually switches the dominant nostril as frequently as every 2 hours while we're awake. That's according to Adam Taylor, an anatomy professor at Lancaster University in the UK. This alternating cycle is automatic. It's regulated subconsciously by the hypothalamus in the brain, he said. Your body does this to give each nostril a chance to rest and repair, so they don't get too dried out, which could make it easier for pathogens and inflammation to cause damage. Now, Taylor also said, studies suggest the left nostril may be more dominant, and when the right nostril is dominant, the body is in a more alert or even stressed state. Who knew? Pretty fascinating stuff. I'm Dr. Sanjay Gupta, helping you live a better life.
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15: Have you ever noticed that you mostly breathe through one nostril at a time? Even when you're not sick, even when your allergies aren't bothering you. The body actually switches the dominant nostril as frequently as every 2 hours while we're awake. That's according to Adam Taylor, an anatomy professor at Lancaster University in the UK. This alternating cycle is automatic. It's regulated subconsciously by the hypothalamus in the brain, he said. Your body does this to give each nostril a chance to rest and repair so they don't get too dried out, which could make it easier for pathogens and inflammation to cause damage. Now, Taylor also said studies suggest the left nostril may be more dominant, and when the right nostril is dominant, the body is in a more alert or even stressed state.

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9: Breast cancer is the most common cancer among women in the world. And according to a new study out of the University of Washington School of Medicine, an estimated 3.5 million cases a year are expected by 2050. Now, the good news is we've gotten so much better at screening, earlier detection, and cutting-edge treatments in many countries, including here in the United States. 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
12: The director of national intelligence is still Tulsi Gabbard. She's staying through the end of the month of June. She's present because she's a cabinet member at the cabinet meeting today, and the president acknowledged her great record as the director of national intelligence and had some words to say about her. Here he is a short while ago. Listen.
15: Efforts, I want to express our tremendous gratitude to our outgoing director of national intelligence, Tulsi Gabbard, who's a terrific person, actually.
12: Did you see that Tulsi Gabbard went and visited the gravesite of a war hero whose spouse had asked somebody in D.C. to pay a visit to it in Arlington this past weekend?

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10: A Better Life with Dr. Sanjay Gupta.
11: If you are struggling with substance abuse, alcohol, pills, whatever it may be, first of all, it's nothing to be ashamed of. We know addiction is a brain disease, and we also know getting into recovery can be tough. Also, in case this helps, I want to tell you about a new study out of Harvard School of Public Health, which found that spiritual belief, the idea of a steady religious practice, had a protective effect from addiction. Experts we talked to told us there were probably a few reasons why this might be the case. Number one, excessive drug and alcohol use would not be the norm in a religious community, and people want to fit in. Two, a belief in a higher power provides people with hope and solace, great foils for addiction. And three, and I think there's some merit to this, regular attendance in a faith community also provides connection. Just like in AA, camaraderie and social support is often what you need. I'm Dr. Sanjay Gupta, helping you live a better life.
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13: Now, look, I know that there are elements of the conservative media who are covering this story. Yeah, no, totally. In my Rumble chat, they point out that Just the News is covering the Trevor Williams story here. I love that. I'm not surprised at all. It turns out the conservative media is so much better at covering the news than the legacy press. So much better. I say this all the time. For many years, the analysis in the institutional journalism schools is that somehow the conservative media is some sort of information bubble, that people who consume conservative media only have a limited understanding of the world. It's like a weird information ghetto. It's exactly the opposite. It is 180 degrees, an inversion of the truth of reality. The average lefty has no idea what's going on in the world. No idea. The legacy press lies to them at high volume and never ending intensity. And the average conservative news consumer is so much more media literate. Because you know what the left is saying, and you know what the truth is. You know it all. You know what the New York Times is covering. You know what the Washington Post is covering. You know what all the alphabet networks are covering. And you know what the truth is. You have a much better grip on reality than the left. And that's a problem. We need lefties to know what reality is so that they stop being lefties. That would be key, wouldn't it? I want to thank Bone Charge for sponsoring our program and powering us up every day so we can tell you the truth. If you want a great infrared sauna blanket, you're going to love Bone Charge. I love their infrared sauna blanket. I've got a sauna in the house thanks to them. That sauna blanket helps with muscle recovery, detoxification. It's great. Just wrap yourself up in it. Let the infrared heat work its magic. It's created a huge difference for me and how I relax and rejuvenate and how I feel afterward. You're going to love that too. And Allison loves her Bone Charge red light face mask. Very cool. Red light therapy is amazing. And she likes it because it improves her skin's texture, reduces inflammation. She has seen fantastic results. It's like having a mini spa treatment right inside the house. So if you are thinking about trying either,

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1: 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Good. You are going to love Vince.
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0: We'll make it up as we go along and pretend that we're Christ-like and the sacrifice of more than a million infants a year. But because they're environmentally conscious, they are harvesting their organs, you know, to make floss and things.
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0: from everywhere USA. It's Fox Across America with Jimmy Failla.
1: Oh, girl, the media said Donald Trump had lost his grip on the Republican Party.
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1: The president improving to 118-0 last night in primary endorsements after Ken Paxton whacked John Cornyn.
3: Get him out of here. Get him out.
1: We move on now to the general election in the great state of Texas on a very busy Wednesday of Fox Across America with Jimmy Failla. Tiffany Smiley, superstar political commentator from the great state of Washington, where everyone is fleeing because of their woke white mayor.
3: Everything woke turns to
1: But the wokeness is a hot button item because James Tallarico, the candidate in Senate, the vegan Texan, who now claims he's non-vegan after saying he was vegan. I can't believe it's not vegan. But long story short, Texas is not electing a vegan senator who thinks God was a woman.
4: What the hell did you just say?
1: Not what I said, what he said. We'll get to a lot of it on a very busy Wednesday episode. Paul Gleiser is going to be here, Texas Radio Hall of Famer. He is our senior correspondent to Texas. And now that this race has entered general election mode, you're going to be hearing an awful lot of them. So buckle up, Buttercup. 888-788-9910 is our phone number today and every day. And you are, of course, all welcome, as I say, every day as well. You could be a Republican or a Democrat, a Libertarian or an Independent. The only thing we ever ask is when you get on the phone here, you do not behave like a... That is it. And that's a general rule of thumb for life. Okay, if you just get out there in life and you show up and you have a halfway decent vibe and you get your work in on time, you're going to be fine. Okay, but the minute you turn into a... It's not going to work out in the long run. I'm just telling you because I care. But happy Wednesday. I'm in a great mood. Happy to be back. The Trump thing last night just made me laugh. Okay? And we saw this a week ago when he took out Thomas Massie with his endorsement down there in Kentucky. Trump is the kingmaker in the Republican Party as presently constituted because he is the only guy in the Republican Party that's ever been elected, ever, that has fought for what he wanted to do on the campaign trail as hard as he has. You know what I'm saying? Like he said, we're going to shut the border down. We actually shut the border down. He's like, we're going to have no tax on tips. We actually have no tax on tips. He was like, no tax on Social Security. We have no tax on Social Security right now. He was like, all right, prescription drug costs, the Trump RX. We're going to lower the prescription drug costs. We did. Okay, the guy is actually following through. That's why his word matters. It's not because of the crass way he talks or the crazy memes that he tweets. It's because he shares the same priorities the voters do, because he appeals to them, not as a racial activist or some identity politics pimp. He's just treating everybody the same, because the truth is, and I can tell you this because I spent a lot of time driving a taxi in New York City, we are the same. We might not look the same. We might not worship the same gods. But at the end of the day, we need money in our pocket, food on the table, a roof over our head, and hopefully a safe neighborhood to sleep in. Okay, that's what we're all gunning for. So if you get out there and you campaign with an eye on that sort of a prize, you resonate with voters more than other people will. And when you come with a side helping of deliverables, as Trump has, that endorsement gets that much more potent. He is 118-0 in the primary season. These are not my words. Bill Hemmer mapped that out last night. And as I saw it, I was like, that's crazy. That's like secretariat stuff if you follow horse racing. But here is Bill Hemmer, clip 12.
5: This is his scorecard, okay? He has endorsed 8 governors. Now, some of these races weren't real close, didn't have a lot of competition, but some of them did. I mean, we saw what happened in Louisiana, the primary with Bill Cassidy. We saw what happened a week ago tonight with Tom Massie in Kentucky. And now we're seeing it again tonight, okay, in Texas. Governor level, Trump endorsed 8. He won 8 times. U.S. House, 101 endorsed. He won... 101 endorsed in the House, and he won 101. Let me put on the pencil right here and show you this. U.S. Senate, Sean, he has endorsed 8 candidates. And prior to tonight, he had won 8 times. And now you can take the endorsement from 8 to 9 endorsed, and from 8 to 9 winner.
1: Wow, 118-0. But just to give you an idea... Just, I mean, really, though, you know, I always tell you we're living in the death of shame. Do you understand if Trump loses one race in this primary season, you're about to read 500 articles about how he lost his grip on the party.
2: The media is a bunch of losers.
1: Straight up. Let's say somehow. Okay, and no one in their right mind thought Cornyn could win after Paxton got the Trump endorsement. Everybody assumed that was the end. No one was surprised by last night's result. If anything, they were surprised by how quickly it ended. But the reality is, let's say Cornyn somehow did pull the upset. And the voters said, you know what, Cornyn, he's been on board with amnesty in the past. Believe it or not, there are a lot of us that support that thing. I don't doubt within the Republican Party, there's a faction of people that want the cheap labor that comes with amnesty. But understand, if Trump had lost that race and was 117 wins and one loss, you were going to be reading stories about how he lost his grip on the party.
4: Journalism in this country is dead and buried.
1: Straight up. And I say that because outside of Republican circles, there's not a lot of people on the other side of the aisle talking about how firm his grip is on the party because they're trying to sell you this confirmation bias that the right is splintering. Nobody supports the guy. The podcasters aren't with him.
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1: All you're really learning night in and night out every Tuesday in this primary season is that nobody's listening to Tucker and Megyn Kelly. I don't mean they're not listening. They probably have bazillions of listeners, way more than I do. Let's be fair. Okay, I don't doubt it. They're big national names. But in terms of steering the party, no, nobody cares. Nobody even kind of remotely cares, even sort of a little. Okay, because Trump has been the guy for voters since the minute he came down the escalator. And the reason being is he keeps on the message. The message is we're trying to do these things to make America great again. Okay, are you going to get a meme that goes off message? Yes. Are you going to get a take on a TV actress that he calls a slob or something? Totally. And you're going to wonder why the hell he did it? Don't feel bad. So will I. I've often told you that Trump reminds me of the movie Bull Durham. In the movie Bull Durham, Kevin Costner tells the pitcher, do me a favor. You throw 100 miles an hour. I want you to hit the mascot with the very next pitch. Just hit him. And he's like, what are you talking about? That's insane. He goes, exactly. And people will be a little uncomfortable. They won't feel good digging in against you because they'll never know where you're going to go next. And sometimes Trump's tweets feel that way to me. I'm like, there is no good reason to do this unless he wanted the world on edge this morning. I don't know. I don't say that's the answer. I'm not telling you I know that because I don't have that as an answer. But what I'm telling you is whatever that tweet happens to be, it's followed up by a speech or another tweet about how this should be better or that needs to get done or we're on the case and we're doing this. And that's why his endorsement matters. It's not emotional. Okay. The emotion is what you see out of the people who hate him, who can't debate you rationally, who are telling you he's a fascist. Ah, Stephen Colbert got canceled because Donald Trump is a fascist. I mean,
7: you can't handle the truth.
1: If Donald Trump is a fascist, no one is allowed on the TV to criticize him. But if you notice, Colbert is gone because his show is losing $40 million a year. But what is every other late night show continuing to do? Criticize him. Jimmy Kimmel does a 1 hour a night anti-Trump infomercial. Seth Meyers, like, ooh, you could probably get points off your license if you sit through it. Seth Meyers is doing community service at midnight on NBC. There's nobody watching. I'm telling you, as a Saturday night host, I am beating his weeknight show legitimately 3-1 in the ratings right now. 3-1. Okay, and I'm the Saturday night. I'm not even the weeknight guy. Okay, but understand, there's nobody watching, but he's doing a 1 hour infomercial against Trump. Jimmy Fallon does more of a traditional variety show. That's his talent, and that's what he should be doing, and I'm happy for him. But believe me, if there's a political bend to the show, it's absolutely positively going against the Republicans.
8: Bingo.
1: Okay, point being, MSNBC, CNN, networks devote their entirety of their existence to criticizing this man 24 hours a day. If you are in a fascist government, you're not receiving trophies for that. You are receiving a firing squad. Okay, that's the reality. So the people who hate Trump hate him emotionally because there's nothing you can hate him for on the merits that factually supports your argument. I mean, oh, he's deporting people. Did you vote for Obama? Yeah. Well, he deported more people than Trump. Okay, that's a real situation.
8: Tell him like it is.
1: Now you don't understand. He wants to build a wall. Oh, did you vote for Obama? Yeah. Well, he built the wall too.
8: Tell him like it is.
1: No, but you don't understand. He wants to deny benefits to illegal immigrants and ramp up prosecutions of companies that employ them. He wants to do that. He's a Hitler. Well, did you vote for Bill Clinton? Yeah. Well, Bill Clinton got a standing ovation for saying that. Okay, the point is everything the Democrats oppose Trump on is a policy they've always been for.
2: Democrats are so full of crap.
1: Totally. Okay, and that's the bigger problem when it comes to Trump and separating him from his base, is Trump says a lot of things that's oftentimes shockingly unnecessary. You know, everyone, you know what I mean? You get out of bed, you read a tweet, you go, God, why the hell did he do that? Mika Brzezinski showed up to my house badly bleeding from a facelift. I remember when he tweeted that. It was like, I don't even believe that she did. That's crazy. Okay, but the point is, yes, he's going to say a lot of things. But when it comes to campaign promises, when it comes to his follow through on behalf of the American people, we don't have anything like this. We just don't. Doesn't mean you have to like it. Doesn't mean you got to vote for it. Okay, we just don't have it. Traditionally, the way politics work is you run on something. And if it's popular enough to get elected, the next thing you do is you fundraise on something.
9: Money, money, money, money, money, money, money.
1: You don't go solve the problem. Because if you solve the problem, you can't fundraise.
10: It costs a lot of money to run for political office.
1: Tell him, Johnny, it costs a lot of money to run for political office. But if you're a guy like Trump who has won multiple general elections, despite the fact that they outspent you by 5-1, you kind of have a secret sauce. The secret sauce is there's another way of doing politics. It's not buy the most ads, hire the most consultants, and waste the most cash flying around the country, you know, giving carefully curated talking points that were scripted for you by some elitist in New York, California, or DC who has no connection to the middle of the country. Okay, the way to do it is to actually just prioritize the voters. Hey, what if you run like a politician who actually just wants to get reelected by doing a good job instead of calling the other guy a fascist and saying democracy's on the ballot, women are losing their rights, they're walking around in handmaid's costumes. It's all pretend stuff, but they are the real policies of James Tallarico. And that's the teachable moment here. Like, Paxton is going to beat Tallarico in Texas. And they're like, oh, Ken Paxton, he's got a lot of baggage. Okay, but does he have vegan in Texas baggage? Does he have in Texas, where it is illegal to drive 13 feet without passing a church? I believe 13 feet is the zoning ordinance. You have to have one church every 13 feet. Is it really baggage when you compare whatever you got on Ken Paxton to a guy telling you God is non-binary and the Virgin Mary was given the option of abortion when the angel told her it was her choice? Like, is anybody reading that version of the Bible anywhere in Texas? And that's going to be the long-term lesson. Okay, Trump won last night. The short-term lesson is because his endorsement is worth its weight in gold, because his follow-through has been a constant. Okay, but Ken Paxton will win in the general for very similar reasons. They will speak to issues that voters care about and not the issues prioritized by the donor class on the coast of this country. That's who got James Tallarico this far. It was a bunch of nutbag billionaires in New York and California, and yes, some activist money out of D.C., some of the big PACs. And they propped him up, and they're getting on TV every night and trying to make the sale, like they did for Beto O'Rourke, that this is the new hot thing in Texas. Everybody's going to vote for it.
11: Sell crazy someplace else. We're all stocked up here.
1: And that's the point. Okay, they're not going to vote for it. How many times have I been to Texas on this show? I'm going back to San Antonio August 15th. I'll be there at the Empire Theater. Tickets are flying, by the way. So thank you. Like, for real, thank you. These crowds really, you know how to make a girl feel special. This has meant a lot to me. But I think part of the reason it's working is for part of the reasons the Paxton thing will work or the Trump thing is working. I'm a real guy. I show up. I joke about what you follow on the news. I get some feedback from you guys. I take it back to the airwaves. And we have a very connected conversation on the show because I'm invested in this American life the way you are. Okay, that's what Trump is prioritizing. That's what Paxton is prioritizing. I promise you, there's nobody living in a high crime neighborhood right now that's going, all right, well, you know, probably going to get mugged at least one night this week. But more importantly, God is non-binary, and it's about time we got somebody into office who said that. You know, I mean, it's just bananas to me. When he was asked, I'm going to play you clips today, of name something besides your family that you love. What's the first thing that comes to mind? He didn't say, like, pizza. He didn't say, like, the Stars and Stripes. You know what I mean? He didn't say baseball. He didn't say my favorite recording artist, George Strait. Probably because if Tallarico was a recording artist, his middle name would be Ain't. Be George Ain't Strait for that point. And he really does read like a woke Netflix reboot called Gato O'Rourke. I mean, that is who he is. Okay, but you know who isn't that? The entire state of Texas.
12: And I'm out here in the real world, and I know what's right or wrong or bullshit.
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15: 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Sure, you can post your job to some job board, but then all you can do is hope the right person comes along. Which is why you should try ZipRecruiter for

0: The race they're going to run against him is going to be total culture war race. They're going to use that sort of blunt a lane he thinks he has carved out around his Christian faith and his interpretation of Christianity. I think it's going to be effective. I guess one of his statements was something like, it's not clear if Jesus or God was a man or a woman, or he contains both masculinity and femininity. That's going to be a problem in Texas, and it's going to be a problem for a lot of Christian voters, whether you're Latino, Black, or white. They don't agree with that interpretation of the faith and of Christianity.
1: Okay, and one of the quotes she's referring to is this one right here, clip 17.
2: Is both masculine and feminine and everything in between. God is non-binary.
3: This is the biggest schmuck I've ever met.
1: God is non-binary. Said the guy running for Senate in Texas. Okay, I mean, I'm telling you because I care. You're going to get so besieged with polling that shows he's going to win, and heavy-handed analysis and all kinds of think pieces, and Texas is going blue this time around. They do this every time there's a statewide. How many times did we see this happen with Beto? Whether he was a governor, a senator, a presidential candidate, whatever the hell it was, Beto O'Rourke and his failed campaigns have done more to clothe the people of Honduras than anybody in the history of that country. But James Tallarico is going to be right there with him by the time this is over, because they are going to pump some big money into trying to bamboozle 85% of the country into thinking that 15% represent the majority. That's what politics has become now. The Democrats organized paid protests to get out there on behalf of 80-20 issues when they represent the 20. Like men and women sports, less than 20% of Americans support that. But the Democrats get a big protest going, and the media goes, wow, look at this backlash against Trump. The Riley Gaines Act, can you believe it? And that's the point. It's all propaganda. Okay, and activism masqueraded as genuine commentary. Unfortunately, you can't pay your bills with any of that nonsense.

There it is, Fox Across America with Jimmy Failla. Busy day on the show. Tiffany Smiley, Paul Gleiser. A couple of your calls, texts, tweets, carrier pigeons. Knee up Malika Henderson. I'm not familiar with her work. She was on CNN, though, last night, and she was pretty honest with the panel, saying that James Tallarico going to be a big problem for Christians in the state. You think? Here it is, clip 14.

0: From the Cruz and Associates Personal Injury Attorneys Traffic Center, this is Freedom 1400 Traffic. Crash reported Cortero and I-10 reported at the Cortero I-10 underpass. We got slowdowns for travel on Speedway Boulevard at Main Avenue, some busy traffic, Miracle Mile, and Flowing Wells. And I think those areas are really busy due to the closure. Grant Road is closed east of I-10 through August. And I'm Cricket with your Freedom 1400 traffic.
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0: White House on Fox Across America with Jimmy Fallon. President Trump hoping to reach a deal with Iran. In the meantime, he's holding a open house cabinet meeting. Trump has these two-hour cabinet meetings where he sits down, does a little soft shoe, introduces each member of the cabinet. They give a little book report on how things are going in their department. And then he opens it up to questions, talks for an hour and a half, often rambles off subject. But the point is, he's the most transparent president in history. You don't wonder how he's thinking. You often find out what he's thinking unsolicited at 2 a.m. because he jumps onto social media and starts ranting. Okay, and it's a very unconventional way to be president, but Republican voters continuously respond to it in the primaries and, of course, at the ballot box. And one of the main reasons why people expect them to exceed expectations in the midterms is there are two key areas that have really benefited from the Trump presidency. Okay, his polling with seniors has never been higher because of no tax on Social Security and the Trump RX plan. You know where his biggest growth spot has been since the election, though? It's been with black voters, okay? And it's been with black voters because Donald Trump has prioritized quality of life issues that affect all Americans. He doesn't go, hey, black people, like the Democrats do. He just treats everybody the same. And if things, if the neighborhood's safer, you're better off no matter what race you're in. You know what I mean? If your taxes get cut, doesn't matter what race you're in, you're better off. If your prescription drugs are cheaper, doesn't matter what race you're in, we all take these drugs, okay? No tax on tips, okay? Waitresses, bartenders, they come in all shapes and sizes. Even the strippers do, if you were going to talk about tips.
1: Oh, yes, I've read about that in the Bible.
0: Well, you are more likely to have read about that in the Bible than anything James Tallarico says when he's talking about politics and gender and everything in between. And I bring it up because that is the new normal in terms of this Texas general election. Here is Scott Jennings talking about it, clip 13.
2: All these analysis of this race is sort of the differences between what a Cornyn or a Paxton would look like here. I'm thinking about the differences between Tallarico and literally every other Texan. Don't know any Texans who believe in six genders other than Tallarico. Don't know any Texans who said it's immoral to eat meat other than Tallarico. Don't know any Texans who walk around saying things, you know, God is non-binary. You all are both Texans. Do you know any other Texan who even talks like that?
3: I think he's got a point.
0: Yeah, the point is James Tallarico is a composite of special interests in New York and California. This is an agenda they want to push nationally. So they come in and they finance prominent local races. So they get these policies, they get these beliefs into the bloodstream of politics, win or lose. The fact that they now get, you know, 5 or 6 months of nonstop round the clock coverage goes a long way towards normalizing these ideas. And it puts them that much closer to the next guy getting elected on one of these platforms because you get used to hearing things. Okay, like there are six biological sexes. I mean, listen. Biology was actually one of the better classes for me when I was in high school, and we were taught there are three genders, male, female, and bull. Those were the three. We were told you get the male, you get the female, and the third gender, which is bull. That's what it is. Okay, so Scott Jennings is right. No Texan talks like this. Very few. I don't doubt somebody listening on KLBJ in Austin is like, no, I know a guy who talks like Tallarico. You probably do. But he's not cruising on a pontoon boat at Lake Travis right now, is he? He's not singing live band karaoke over at the Oasis, is he? No, he's, you know, the guy who's shooting heroin in the park on Sixth, like that guy. Yeah, you probably know a guy who talks like Tallarico. But regular tax-paying, God-fearing Texans want nothing to do with this. And it is a manufactured movement by the media. They tried this with Beto O'Rourke. Beto O'Rourke, if you remember the last time he was running for president after failing at everything else, and they had a cover that said, born to do this.
4: That was embarrassing.
0: Born to do what? Concede elections? Clothe the people of South America with his failed campaign merchandise? I mean, that is really the truth. I mean, there are towns in South America where President Beto just succeeded President Hillary. It's the funniest thing in the world because that's where all the merch goes. There's the Toronto Blue Jays 2024 World Championship hats. They're all in South America right now. You can go down there and see a guy in a Blue Jays World Championship hat who's wearing a President Beto t-shirt. You know, it's bananas. But the point is, there's going to be more Tallarico merch than any of it, because they are unleashing the hounds when it comes to bankrolling this election. Let's talk to Texans. Okay, Darby, she's in Tyler, Texas, regular KTVB listener, doesn't get any better than that. Darby!
3: Hey.
0: Hey, girl. Talk to me.
3: I grew up in Texas.
0: You did.
3: Okay, I was born here, I went to church, and any Democrat who is not ruled by the Bible, I'm sorry to phrase it that way, will choose Tallarico. I happen to know three liberals who are like that, but voters who are strict Christians, who absolutely are ruled by the Bible, regardless, mm-hmm. Democrat or Republican, they're not just going to sit at home.
0: Yeah.
3: These voters are not going to want somebody who bastardizes the Bible to rule the country and state, or even represent the state of Texas.
0: Yep.
3: I mean, seriously, Texas is pretty much the buckle of the Bible Belt, at least it used to be, before we had Sharia law.
0: Well, I gotta, you know, the one thing I would tell you is, I agree with you. There are a handful of people that do roll with Tallarico. I don't doubt he has some significant support within the state, but they're overselling that support. They did a similar thing with Beto, but Beto wasn't as radical as this, you know?
3: Oh, I know.
0: So I think he's going to get beat by 5 or 6 points, but they're going to spend $1 billion to get him there. Let me ask you this on a serious level, because you were raised right. You read the Bible. You grew up the right way. And I applaud that effort your family made for you. But what do you actually think is more offensive to the conscience of Texans? Is it his bastardization of the faith or the fact that he was going vegan? Because I'm just saying, you know it and I know it. You can't drive 5 feet without seeing a barbecue in Texas.
3: That's right. I mean, anybody here doesn't eat meat. Pretty crazy. He is crazy. Oh, my gosh. He's as you call him, a fruitcake? Nutcase. He's a,
0: Darby.
3: Oh, as older people put it, off of his rocker.
0: Darby, you shouldn't be on the phone. You should be out betting money on this election in the casino. You got all the right ideas. I don't know what you're doing here. Call back when you win big. We'll throw a party since we saved Texas. Yes, please, Darby, say anything.
3: I agree with you all of the time. You have common sense. I just love listening to you.
0: Whoa, Darby. I gotta record this and play it for my wife. Nobody ever tells me I have common sense. I owe you big for this.
3: Okay.
0: Thank you. Seriously, you have a great day. I really appreciate you being a part of the show. And I appreciate that you get me, girlfriend. Okay, like for real. I appreciate it. Darby. Take that, Jenny Fela, corn-fed idiot. I'm being silly. Hold on a second. So hold on. Steve is in Dallas. Let's see if Steve is riding with Darby on this one. Steve.
4: I am riding with Paxton. I'm sorry, Jimmy.
0: Yep, fair. And you're supposed to.
4: And the thing is that you a lot of this is going to be made of his baggage, his scandals, as they call them. He's similar to Trump in a way, Jimmy, yep. Because he was after some of the people in the state-level politicians, and they dredged up everything they could think of. They impeached him, the Senate acquitted him, and the FBI and the Justice Department investigated him. He was not charged or ever convicted of anything, and they're going to spend $100 million accusing him of stuff that he was never convicted of.
0: Yep, I agree on all of that. I think it's going to be bigger than $100 million, though. I think you're going to see legitimately $1 billion spent on this race, because there's two motivations.
4: Yeah, it's insane.
0: They want to win, but they just also want to push this national agenda. You know, what Tallarico is running on is a lot of the same craziness that I'm getting up here in New York and they're doing out in California. So they see this as like almost bigger than the election. It's like, yeah, they want to win, but they also just want the 6 months of national coverage. And I don't believe in Texas.
4: I don't know.
0: Yeah.
4: I don't know. Maybe they think that enough people have moved from California that this time they got a shot. I don't know.
0: I'm always blown away by that really quick while I got you here, is if they did move from California, right, that it must be because the quality of life deteriorated so much that they didn't want to be there anymore. I can't fathom that people continue to vote the same way. I know they always say that. They say, well, people leave the one state, but they keep voting the same way. How does that possibly make sense, you know?
4: Right.
0: I don't have an answer, but hey, go ahead.
4: Can I add something quickly?
0: Yeah.
4: quite a few months ago when Rick Derringer died, I remember, and I wanted to call back, but I never got put through. You guys said that he got his start with Johnny Winter. That is incorrect.
0: Really?
4: He actually got his start. Yes, he got, do you know the song Hang On Sloopy?
0: Yeah, of course.
4: That is Rick Derringer's band when he was in high school called the McCoys.
0: Oh, he was in the McCoys. Get out of here. Who said Johnny Winter? I don't even think I would know that. Was it a guess?
4: He went to Johnny Winter and then he went to Edgar Winter, and then he went to a solo career. And he also produced a lot of records, and he played guitar on some of Steely Dan's stuff.
0: I love this so much. Do you happen to know, have you heard the story on this show about me? I was with Kennedy and Emily Campagno deep in the woods, and this was 5 days before Hulk Hogan died. There was like 2 a.m. The girls decided they were done drinking and they were going to bed. And I queued up Real American by Rick and got the girls to rally Hulk Hogan style. And we wound up partying another 2 hours till the local state troopers showed their appreciation for our efforts. But that's real.
4: Crazy.
0: Yeah, I love that song. Thank you for the musical history. I'm taking you to trivia night the next time we have one, Steve.
4: We'll win it.
0: Good stuff. The great Steve in Dallas, Texas, who is apparently a music historian on the side. We're going to take more Texas calls. We're going to talk to Paul Gleiser about this just the same. He has owned and operated KTBB down there in Tyler, Texas, amongst a myriad of other stations that he runs. And there is nobody more tapped into that local bloodstream and the energy of a community, the sensibility of a community, than Paul Gleiser. And I know that because I've been to that market probably 10 times by now. I just genuinely enjoy the people. Like, it's beyond promo. Like, I'm going there and eating barbecue. It's not even, we're not really even doing like massive events. We're just like hanging out, you know, and it's a great time. But one of the reasons it's a great time, and I said this the first time I went there, okay, is Tyler, Texas, East Texas, Longview, anything in that Kilgore, that whole area down there that I love so much. It really feels like the America I grew up in. You know what I'm saying? And I grew up in an America that had like a lot of civic pride and was kind of in on the joke, like, hey, we're doing really good here. So I understand there's hardship. I understand life brings you challenges, but we don't need to create additional ones. Okay. You know, those dramatic people in your life, they're inefficient. Above all else, they are inefficient. You know, everybody was having a good time. They were getting their job done. And now somebody told you guys were actually eating lunch on stolen land.
5: Shut up. Will you shut up?
0: It's just inefficient. It's not like you're giving the land back. So what are you even doing this to us for? Okay, but that's a lot of what Tallarico represents. It is very inefficient to tell a five-year-old they're trapped in the wrong body. And instead of growing up with the wonders of puberty and evolution of self, and going through all the phases, we call them phases. How many times have you used the word phase to describe a portion of your childhood? Oh, I was in my Duran Duran phase. I was listening to Duran Duran all the time then. That would be my cousin said she had a Duran Duran phase. I used to watch a show called The Greatest American Hero. Do you remember that? Believe it or not, that whole song. Okay, that was my Greatest American Hero phase, where I played with all those toys, guy in the red cape, Ralph Hinckley. Okay, that was a real thing. It was that phase, you know? You go through your baseball phase. The point is, okay, as you grow through the wonders of life, you're always getting new and exciting updates to your person. You know, oh, look, I'm into this new thing now, and my favorite song's on, and we're going to get ice cream. It's great, okay? But now imagine you're, you know, 5 or 6 years into that cycle of growth and self-discovery, and some adult in your life is just hammering it into your skull that you're probably trapped in the wrong body. And all your problems will go away if you'll just agree to let them chop your nuts off. Not as much fun. Not as much fun. And I bring that up because that's ultimately what will cost Tallarico and the woke left more than anything in Texas, is these people are too productive and too efficient to elect that much unnecessary drama in their lives. We're going to stop eating meat because of climate change?
6: That's stupid. Use your common sense.
0: Not only is it stupid, but it's about to be the number one campaign commercial on the TV. You're basically going to see for the next 6 months in Texas, the God is non-binary and this, clip 15.
7: We have, I think, heard more and more issues of animal welfare. I think not just because it's the right thing to do and the moral thing to do, but also it's, as all of you know, necessary to fight climate change. It is now existential that we try to reduce our meat consumption and that we try to respect animals in all aspects of society. And so I am proud to say that our campaign has officially become a non-meat campaign. So we are only buying vegan products from our local vegan businesses.
1: I mean, dude, are you kidding me?
8: You're a loony.
1: I will ask, we'll take more calls from Texas and around the country today, but I truly do not know what would be more offensive on the ground in Texas. The fact that he says God is non-binary or the fact that he was proudly vegan, because either one of those things is completely disqualifying for a man child like James Tallarico.
9: Go home to mommy. Go home. Bye. Go home to mommy. Go home to mommy.
10: Jimmy Fallon.
11: He's got great charisma.
12: Yeah.
11: He's always dressed fantastic. He has what I call it.
10: This is Fox Across America with Jimmy Fallon.
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19: From the Cruz and Associates Personal Injury Attorneys Traffic Center, this is your Freedom 1400 traffic. With a collision reported, Glen near Stone reported on Glen near Stone Avenue. That's a reported crash. 22nd Street remains closed between Tucson Boulevard and Cherry Bell Stravenue. It's a big closure for a few years. You could use maybe Broadway or Aviation Parkway instead. And I'm Cricket with your Freedom 1400 in traffic.
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0: Jacks Across America with Jimmy Failla. Busy day. Tiffany Smiley, Paul Gleiser. But we're going right back to the phones. Jan in Tyler, Texas. Jan.
1: Hi.
0: Tell me everything, Jan. What's going on?
1: Okay. Well, first of all, I want you to know that I lived in California, born and raised, moved away at 55. Ooh. But do you know where the San Joaquin Valley is
0: of
1: in
0: course.
1: California?
0: Yeah, come on, talk
1: okay.
0: to me.
1: Okay, we lived in Porterville, mm-hmm. and my dad moved there during the Dust Bowl, and a lot of people from Texas, Oklahoma moved to California, that area, during the Dust Bowl. So it was, when we were there anyway, conservative. And our vote never counted. So in 2007, we packed up, and we've been here in Texas now, and finally our vote counts. But just wanted you to know, not everybody that's from California is a Democrat.
0: I knew there was one out there. See? Can I tell you, this is what I think is happening for real. I have three shows in California in July. One's in Monterey, one's in Napa, one's in Anaheim. Yeah. They're all actually going to sell out for real, which means that is literally every California. That's every Republican in California. I have them. It's like 3,000 people and the rest of you ran to Texas. I think this is amazing.
1: You're right, Jimmy. You're right. And I love your show, love your TV show, everything. Keep going on.
0: Jan, you spoil me rotten, girlfriend. Thanks for that. I'm going to be back in your neighborhood soon, so you better come hang out when I do, okay?
1: Yes, sir.
0: You're the best.
1: Bye-bye.
0: See you, babe. There she goes, the great Jan in Tyler, Texas. She's watching the TV show, and she's listening to this radio show.
2: Have you ever had a checkup?
0: That's a good question to ask her. Nah, Jan's a good egg. She grew up anywhere near Lodi or Stockton or Tracy or Mantee. I mean, we can talk about the San Joaquin Valley. We just have to get through a commercial break first. And we're coming back with some Tiffany Smiley after this on Fox Across America. All right, summer's here, and so is Father's Day. June 21st, right around the corner. 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
1: Oh, hot damn, back in action. Middle hour on a big Wednesday episode of Fox Across America. Tiffany Smiley is going to be here. She is a superstar political commentator from the great state of Washington, where their woke mayor told all the millionaires to leave, encouraged the locals not to drink Starbucks. And of course, the rest, as we know it, is the rest. The state now sticking its hand out on the sidewalk for more tax revenue, no differently than any of the junkies they placate in those parks. Really destructive policies around the country that we're going to discuss in this hour. And it has nothing to do with how you vote or what you identify as. Guys, I don't care. This show, Fox Across America, is hosted by a former New York City cab driver. And I just talk to you like you're in the back of my cab and I'm never going to see you again. Because the truth is, when you drive the way I do, most of your passengers are never going to give you a second chance. 888-788-9910. And we say the same thing every day. You can be a Republican or a Democrat. Just do not, under any circumstance, be a bang. There you go. So I got to tell you a couple of things at the tippy top of this hour. I watched the J.D. Vance conference yesterday on fraud, and I heard the Brett Baer breakdown on all of the fraud that's been identified around the country. This is not exclusive to Minnesota and California. There's stuff in Ohio, there's stuff in Indiana, there's stuff in every state you happen to be in right now. Because what happened is we are the most generous nation in the history of the world, and we have such a massive social safety net that it's inevitable that bad actors take advantage of it. And you're not seeing a lot of coverage of this in the media because the biggest fraud uncovered right now is in liberal states, Minnesota, California. Okay, but believe me, if they find something really good in Florida, it's going to be the only thing on your television if you're watching MSNBC or CNN. So you'll be like, oh, these friggin' corrupt Republicans. But when it comes to corruption, okay, they're not Republicans. They're not Democrats. They're just criminals. Like, straight up, that's what they are.
2: When you're right, you're right. And you're right.
1: And you cannot look at this through a partisan lens. Like when they give you that excuse, oh, Trump uncovered $250 billion of fraud in California. Why? Because they have a liberal governor? No, because there's fraud there, okay? That's why. You can't uncover it if it isn't there to be uncovered. But I want to play you this clip of Brett Baer yesterday. It was on Special Report. And I got a kick out of this, not because of the dollar amounts being cited, but because of just how matter-of-fact it is in our life now that no news really does affect us. It's bizarre. But like if you're a tax-paying citizen, right? You live in the richest country in the world, okay, and you're $36 trillion in debt. That is so wildly, wildly unacceptable. Okay, we are a country that lives like a baseball player, a football player. You know those stories of the guy that got the $100 million contract and now he's broke? Like, how the hell did he blow all that money? He had $100 million. That's crazy. Do you even believe it? We do that as a country every day. We're the richest country in the world. We spend more money servicing our debt because we're that much money in debt. We spend more money servicing our debt than we do anything else out there. But when they talk about, oh, we have money to go to war, but we don't have money to feed the poor. You know, the old Tupac lyric that Zoran Mamdani likes to quote. Do you know that social spending is about three times higher than what we spend on the military as a percentage of GDP? We spend a lot more on these programs that are being defrauded. But I wanted to play a Brett Baer. He's just outlining some of the fraud uncovered. This is clip 27.
3: Some of these numbers coming out are pretty astonishing. If you look at him, he had a meeting today. These are from the vice president. $22 billion, $1.3 billion deferred back to Treasury Department. $6.3 billion found in suspected fraudulent contracts. $60 million blocked in student aid. They're going state by state. This seems to be an issue that crosses party lines, even though the Democratic AGs didn't show up today.
1: So imagine that. We're having a big committee conference on fraud, and not a single Democrat governor showed up.
4: That is balderdash and hogwash and
1: And I should say attorney generals, the people supposed to be prosecuting the fraud. So you're having a national conference about fraud, and in local Democratic states, none of their attorney generals overseeing it bothered to show up. What does that tell you? It tells you that they're probably either in on it or indifferent to it. Because if you've noticed, what the Democrats are up against right now as we run into the midterms is a massive fundraising shortfall. They trail the Republicans by about 3-1 right now. And one of the reasons that a lot of people give is that the Democrats were using those NGOs, those non-government organizations, and they were getting back-end donations from them. Meaning, let me give you a good example. Out in Minnesota, they had the feeding our futures, or whatever the hell they called this scam, that wound up doing over $1 billion worth of damage. The ringleader of that scam was sentenced to 41 and a half years in prison last week. 41 and a half years in prison. That's the magnitude of the fraud they oversaw. But understand, local politicians, I'm not saying they were stealing money. I'm not saying they were directly pocketing it. I don't have the proof. I want to be responsible. But the scuttlebutt around D.C. is the reason all of this fraud went on unabetted is that if you earmark $1 billion to feed people and 99% of it does not go towards feeding people, that means there's a lot of fugazi money lying around that can ultimately be donated back to your campaign.
5: We're paying in cash.
1: And one of the reasons these theories pick up speed is because of people like Ilhan Omar. So here's a clip. Ilhan Omar, yesterday was the last day for her to turn over her documents related to this state fraud ring. Okay, they did not have the votes in the legislature to subpoena her and force her to hand over these documents. So she just flat out ain't handed them over. Does that sound like a woman with nothing to hide? I think you know the answer, but here is Mike Tobin, clip 28.
6: Squad Democrat Ilhan Omar closing in on a deadline set by Minnesota Republicans to turn over documents about potential ties to a state fraud ring after she dodged a hearing last month. Our senior correspondent Mike Tobin is reporting live out of Chicago. He's got the latest details for us. Hey, Mike.
7: And Sandra, that deadline is today for Minnesota Congresswoman Ilhan Omar to turn over documents and communication tied to defendants in that massive Feeding Our Futures scandal. The Minnesota House Committee on Fraud Prevention and State Agency Oversight is holding its last meeting of the legislative session today. However, the committee does not have enough votes to subpoena the Congresswoman, so the committee doesn't have a legal mechanism to compel Omar to cooperate. The chair of the committee has sent Omar multiple invitations and requests for documents. Omar does not respond. Omar now sponsored the 2020 Meals Act, which removed the guardrails on COVID relief money and helped the fraud run up to $250 million. Despite that, the chair of the Fraud Prevention Committee does not anticipate the Minnesota congressman will respond by the deadline.
1: Wow.
5: That is totally absurd.
1: Totally absurd. So she's just not going to do it. You know, in the movie Fargo, he's fleeing the interview. Okay, she's just flat out fleeing the interview. She's just not going to cooperate. Okay, and understand the belief, this is a belief, is that the reason this fraud ran as rampantly as it did is a lot of the people who were benefiting from the fraud, you know, like the Somalis pocketing the cash, sending it over to Mogadishu, sending it home to their families, running daycares with no kids in them. Do you understand that money was allocated for daycares that did have kids in them? Okay, for disabled people that do need home health aides. For people who can't feed themselves, but instead they are forced to go without because the money's just flat out stolen. And it really, like, in a weird way, okay, it really, like, it breaks your heart as someone who cares about, like, a greater good to know that as a society, we're just this indifferent to people getting screwed over. Like, and I really believe it's because of the phone. I think the smartphone was the worst thing that ever happened to humanity. Because I think it made everyone so completely and totally self-absorbed that if the story doesn't affect them immediately, they don't really have any connection to it. You know, that's how neighborhoods go downhill. You look at California, look at LA. Well, I didn't get mugged or pooped on by a guy on the sidewalk. I know there's stories, but it wasn't me. Okay, and you just keep looking at your phone and reading the news articles that validate your confirmation bias and clicking on the types of videos you're more likely to respond to than not. That algorithm really makes you such a center of the universe that you come completely indifferent to things that will ultimately affect your universe, like fraud. Okay, so you're not involved in a fraud ring and you're not being forced to go without a particular benefit in life because the money's being absconded by a fraud ring. But every day that we go as a country not talking about these rings is a day they get bigger and is a day that us being affected by them comes closer. But the reality is you're being affected by them in the meantime. Why? Because your country's $36 trillion in debt. And the only way they know how to get out of debt is to increase taxes because we can't cut spending. We now live in an era where people's emotions are their facts. If you say, I'm going to cut a program, they say, oh, it's because you're racist towards those people. What kind of a monster would want to take away all the Somali daycare money? What do you got against Somalis? Nothing. There's just no kids in the daycare centers. So do we need the frickin' kid? No, we don't actually need the daycare.
8: Step into my office.
9: Why?
8: Because you're fired.
1: Okay, here is a little more. Okay, here is Stephen Miller talking about that reality, clip 29.
10: And so the way most welfare works in most states and most places is we take your word for it. If you thought a piece of paper and you say your kids are hungry, you are going to get food stamps. We don't check as a country if you even have kids. The fact is basic as that. We don't even check if you even have children. You will just start getting the checks. And so what's happened to our country is we became a society, as we've seen with the Somali refugee problem in Minnesota, where you have a large number of people that are not following the honor system, they're not playing by the rules, they're not abiding by our laws, and the amount that has been fleeced from us is in the hundreds of billions of dollars.
1: Hundreds of billions of dollars. Okay, here's a little more J.D. Vance, clip 31.
11: Fraud is not a victimless crime. This is not somebody gets to make some money for violating the law, and otherwise it's not a big deal. This is people who rely on critical services, students who rely on student loan services, sick people who rely on hospice care, a number of small businesses who rely on the availability of these loans so that they can grow their business and hire people. All of these people, all of our fellow Americans, have been taken advantage by fraudsters, and the task force is here to stop it.
1: And what's crazy is not a single attorney general from a Democrat state showed up to this conference. Not one. Okay, which is garbage. Why? Because they're concerned with the politics. Well, I'm an attorney general from a liberal state. This reflects negatively on our party. It's going to make it harder for us to win elections. Oh, well, in that case, let's all keep voting for the people who want to enable the fraud so we can keep financing more empty daycares and fake hospices. But that's the reality right now. I've been talking about this story like at least once a day for months now. Because I want to believe, you know, as a guy who was driving a taxi, money was tight. You don't have a lot of cash. Like, you get, you know, the injustice of ripping off poor people. I mean, is there anything worse you could possibly do than ripping off the people who need it the most? You're talking about people who are poor, people who can't do for themselves, the elderly, the sick. And that's who the fraud takes from. And Americans are just like, I don't know. It's not in my algorithm. I don't really pay attention to that one. I heard it was racist or something. I don't know. J.D. Vance or something. Isn't he like a white supremacist? I don't know. And that's just, there's like an indifference. So I try to have these conversations because you want to believe there's enough like-minded, decent people in the world. And the truth is they are. Okay, these stories don't get the coverage because there is a political cost to covering them. And that is the God's honest truth. And those people that operate news channels and they see things through that prism of how it's going to affect my preferred party. They're the ones who want you to believe they're protecting the country, but they're the ones doing the most damage to it in the process. So I harp on stuff like this for one reason. It's like, this is not a political issue. It's a human issue. Okay. All humans pay taxes in some shape or form, whether it's taxes on the groceries you buy or the gallon of gas you put in your car. You might not be above the threshold to pay income taxes, but that doesn't make you a tax exempt when you go to the store. You still pay taxes. You still pay state taxes, and you still get ripped off just like everybody else. So we have these conversations because when you look at society, when you look at life through right and wrong and not black and white, you can actually make collective progress someday.
12: Race is not where the line is drawn. It's God's side and the other side.
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0: 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Your radio buddy, Jimmy Failla. 888-788-9910. Tiffany Smiley's coming up. Paul Gleiser's coming up. Wanted to play this Jeff Bezos clip, the whole eat the rich thing that the Democrats keep campaigning on. Last week, he spoke pretty openly with CNBC about the real challenge facing our government right now. It's not the fact that the rich don't pay enough in taxes. Guys like him and Elon Musk pay $10 billion in taxes. The problem is we have record-breaking revenue. Record-breaking revenue. We've never taken in more money as a country, but we're spending more than we take in.
1: That is financial lunacy.
0: And the answer is always, well, we'll tax the rich more. Okay, we got to penalize those people for doing business the right way. And that's going to solve your problems. Don't get out there and work harder like they do. No, just let the government spend more money. Because it's easy to run for office on, hey, I'll give you money. It's a lot harder to run for office on, hey, I'm actually going to teach you a work ethic, self-reliance, and build you a better life in the long term. But the truth is, anybody who teaches you self-reliance and a work ethic is going to give you a better life in the long term than the guy running on, hey, I'll give you free stuff. Because he needs tax dollars to get that free stuff. And he winds up alienating businesses in the process, and it's harder for you to get a job. And the stuff that isn't free goes up in price. That's how it works. But anyway, let's listen to Jeff Bezos. He's one of the world's richest men, not me. Clip 35.
2: And we could argue about what the fair share is. That's a policy debate. That's okay. But the vilification is the thing that's just the distraction. And by the way, if you really are being honest about it, we don't have a revenue problem in this country. We already have the most progressive tax system in the world. The top 1% of taxpayers pay 40% of all the tax revenue. The bottom half pay only 3%. We have already, and I think it should be zero. I don't think it should be 3%. Right. I think it should be zero. So we'd be making it more progressive that way. We actually have a spending problem.
3: He knows what he's

0: talking about?
1: It's a big time spending problem. I mean, everywhere you look in government, they're outspending the revenue. Just look at government like you run a house. You have X amount of income. You have Y amount of bills. You need the income to exceed the bills. But the government doesn't function that way. They go, ah, sheesh. Yeah, we're just over here doing the checkbook again this month. And the bills are about 90% higher than the income. But there's good news. We're going to go buy a new car. You're like, wait, what? What do you, how? I don't understand. But that's what the government's doing. And that's your biggest challenge. And that's why people in the private sector are more potent than people in political office. Because the private sector cannot reward failure. If the business is failing, if the initiative's failing, if the, you know, deliverables exceed the receivables, things like that, okay, you go out of business. In the government, you're just like, oh, okay, I guess we'll raise taxes then. There's no incentive to succeed. That's why Jeff Bezos, I'm going to play you a clip a little bit later on when we get to this discussion around education. He flat out says, like, if you ran Amazon the way you ran New York City schools, your packages would show up 8 days late. It wouldn't even be the right package because you wouldn't be holding your employees to any type of standard of achievement or personal merit. And that's the biggest problem facing the country right now. You know that soft bigotry of low expectations. They use the phrase to describe racism. But the Democrats are actually creating that same low expectation for every American out there. They want you to believe you shouldn't do anything. Okay, you're a winner. The problem is losers like those billionaires Elon Musk and Jeff Bezos made too much money. But don't worry, Snookums. Just keep smoking pot and watching Netflix because we're going to steal all their money and give it back to you, you winner, you.
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11: A better life with Dr. Sanjay Gupta.
12: Breast cancer is the most common cancer among women in the world. And according to a new study out of the University of Washington School of Medicine, an estimated 3.5 million cases a year are expected by 2050. Now, the good news is we've gotten so much better at screening, earlier detection, and cutting-edge treatments in many countries, including here in the United States. But even here in America, Black women have a death rate from breast cancer that is 40% higher than white women, a disparity that exists despite our world-class treatment infrastructure. So what can you do to lower your risk? Eat less red meat? Try your best to manage your blood sugar and your weight? Exercise is really important. Cut back on drinking, quit smoking. And remember this, you should start getting mammograms. At what age? 40. That's when you should start. I'm Dr. Sanjay Gupta, helping you live a better life.
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0: is Fox Across America with Jimmy Fallon. If the band sounds fired up, it's because they are. A triumphant return is happening. She's a superstar political commentator from the great state of Washington. She just flew here by way of Minneapolis. Listen, you know you want to get where you're going if you're willing to connect in Minneapolis to do so. Tiffany Smiley's in the house with at least 8 million steps on her Fitbit. Hey, girl.
1: Yeah.
0: There is, like, I believe that whoever assigns the connections in Minneapolis is like running a hidden camera prank show.
1: Oh, yeah.
0: Because it's always like, oh, no, we're going to put this guy 63 gates from here. It's like the fun. Every time I connect in Minneapolis.
1: Got to walk it out.
0: We were talking about this off the air. It is so, it's funny. The last time I was connecting, and I don't even know where I was going. I was just telling you this. There were so many people movers, like at least 7. So I give them that because they're like, all right, we want to make this work for you.
1: Right.
0: But I almost feel like there's like 2 people movers is the max before somebody owes you a serious monorail. Because the monorail you get on there goes like 2 gates. It's not even the one
1: right.
0: I was in.
1: It's short on the Seagate side.
0: Yes. It's like literally just if you have a kid with you and you couldn't afford Disney, you're
1: yes,
0: like, we'll put him on the monorail. We'll tell him it's the same thing. You give a set of mouse ears, you go 2 gates and you're back where you started. It's unreal. But our airports in New York have gotten a lot better. Do you fly into LaGuardia?
1: I fly into LaGuardia and JFK.
0: Okay.
1: But
0: doable.
1: It's tricky.
0: You walk there too. Because this is what happens.
1: You walk. You got to get your steps in.
0: This is the magic trick, folks. If you have a new airport, it's because they built one over the old one. So all of these nice new airports now have like bridges that are 1.5 miles long, or the gates are 2 miles from where you get dropped off. Like if you're flying domestically in America, you are walking.
1: Yeah.
0: Like straight up. That is a thing. So good on us because we are getting our steps in as travelers now. People are like, what do? Do you do CrossFit? I'm like, no, I do gate 51.
1: That's right. And I even got in a yellow cab at JFK.
0: Whoa, my people.
1: I know.
0: You took
1: I thought of you.
0: Cab. You did. You did.
1: Well, because you have to get on a bus and then the bus takes you to the Ubers. Easier just to jump in the yellow cab.
0: So much easier. And you know what? You're getting a piece of real New York.
1: That's right.
0: When you think about how much stronger your immune system is because of what you cross-pollinate with in the back of a New York City taxi, that's why COVID
1: That's why it's hard. It's hard. You say your prayers.
0: That's why COVID.
1: Get your hand sanitizer out.
0: 2 things I think saved me from COVID. Times Square chicken kebabs.
1: Oh, yeah.
0: Yeah, because that strengthens your immune. And my cab, forget it.
1: Absolutely.
0: I was telling somebody that today about when you drop off your cab at the end of the day, right?
1: Mm-hmm.
0: So a guy receives it in the garage. And you can tell what happened in the cab that day, and he can tell based on how much you're tipping him when you hand him the keys. You know what I mean? If you handed him a 5, it's really not a big deal. A couple of people smoked a joint. Who cares? But if you're handing the guy like a 20, he's bringing in the woman from The Exorcist, and he knows there were some unspeakable atrocities committed in the back, and heaven forbid the front. Okay, the rent doesn't pay itself, Smiley. But it's good to see you.
1: I actually had a passenger with me.
0: Mm.
1: It's kind of a crazy story.
0: Well, I'm listening.
1: So I was waiting in the cab line at JFK, and someone says my name. And I turn around, I'm like, hi, I don't know the person. And they said, will you share a cab with me? And I said, yes.
0: Whoa.
1: Crazy.
0: Tiffany.
1: I know. And
0: if this happens at like a resort, we're all looking for you in the ocean right now.
1: Please. I've never done this.
0: And you're actually in a field. But we're looking in the ocean
1: please
0: to start.
1: Yeah, yeah. Please look for me as I travel. It was actually a Democrat operative that wrote all the attack ads against me when I ran for U.S. Senate in Washington State. Yeah, you can't make it up.
0: And then you shared a cab?
1: I did.
0: Wow. All right. I have so many questions.
1: I know.
0: I mean, I know you to be like sweet as pie and I guess forgiving. Or did they offer to pay the lion's share? Did you rip them off? Like, what have you shanked this person? Like, where does this story go? Does my opinion of you remain the same? Or did you do something?
1: I said yes. I took a risk. And
0: little Visine in their coffee? Or like, well, what are we doing here? Talk to me.
1: Got in the car.
0: Okay.
1: And, you know, he was going through a sort of a career crisis.
0: Oh.
1: And he needed to make peace. He said, I knew what I was writing. I was lying.
0: Really?
1: And I knew you were a really good person.
0: Whoa. So this guy drank on the plane and he was horny. I'm just
1: all I got was a dirty cab ride.
0: Tiffany Smiley. I mean, yeah, you're at least you're gonna
1: get dinner.
0: If you're gonna hit on Tiffany, at least get an Uber black. That's, you know what? No, I hold you in higher regard than that. We got to work on your self-esteem. You should
1: help me out.
0: I see you getting sexually harassed in much nicer vehicles if you play your cards right. Let me be your agent, kid. I got you here.
1: Help me out. I need a chaperone, clearly. Otherwise, you will be looking for me someday.
0: Yeah, no question. I mean, the idea that you shared a cab in New York City is phenomenal.
1: With the Democrat operative.
0: Yeah, I don't know what to make of that. That is bananas. Even the cab driver.
1: Yeah.
0: He was just like, what's going on here? I mean, he didn't know the story, which is for the best.
1: No.
0: So let me ask you this, since this can kind of tie into the news anyway. So this person confessed that they were disingenuously covering your campaign, probably because they were more of an operative than a journalist. I mean, I think
1: Correct.
0: That's a big problem we face right
1: yes,
0: now.
1: Yes, yes.
0: What percentage of people do you think, because a lot of people in society lack self-awareness now.
1: Right.
0: And I blame social media
1: yes,
0: for that.
1: Yes, absolutely.
0: You lean into trends with no regard for how ridiculous this might look an hour from now. I always give an example of dinner pictures. If you, 20 years ago, would it take a picture of your dinner and go and get it developed and then drive back to strangers and be like, here's lasagna. They would just put you in a home and they'd move on with their day.
1: You're crazy.
0: There would not be a second opinion. There would be no regard for you. No, we put them in a home. They just showed us a picture of their dinner. But people lean into that and don't have self-awareness.
1: Right.
0: So I always wonder with politics, because it's very obvious when you're sitting there, if you're bargaining with people in good faith, that something is a lie.
1: Right.
0: But I wonder if the politics of emotion and that lack of self-awareness and the digital dopamine we call social media engagement is denying a lot of people that. Like, I wonder if this guy, if he really had a come to Jesus moment, is doing less social media and that brought it on, or he really was doing more Bloody Marys on the cross-country flight. What is your assessment? What is your genuine assessment?
1: You know, I think he authentically, like, at the end of the day, even if you're in politics, you want to do what's right.
0: Yeah.
1: And we have to believe that those people still exist uh-huh. outside of the social media world and the political world that we live in today, where it's these attack ads, you know, and there's so much money wrapped in it.
0: Yeah, yeah, big time.
1: And it's not fulfilling.
0: Yeah, it's not.
1: And in some ways, I mean, I hate that I was the target, but it's in that moment, mm-hmm. I really felt like this story maybe needs to be told. It's crazy that I got in a cab with this guy that I didn't know.
0: Uh-huh.
1: But if he's being honest, if the Bloody Marys are making you honest, then that's where we can have conversations. Like back in the day, remember, they would sit down, Democrats and Republicans, and open a bottle of wine or whatever and have a conversation. It's safe.
0: Tiffany Smiley's here. She's a drunk.
1: I wasn't drinking the Bloody Mary.
0: I'm kidding.
1: Maybe I was.
0: Yeah, you are, Tiff. I think you imagined this whole scenario. I don't know what's happening here. We're talking about the political divide. You come from the great state of Washington, where they have a little bit of an issue because Seattle elected a dopey woke mayor who chased away a lot of the tax revenue, but increasingly is becoming more reliant on it at the same time. And I think it comes back to this Jeff Bezos thing I watched last week, where he's making a point we all make. We've all made this point, is that we don't have a revenue problem. We have a spending problem.
1: Yes.
0: But I think the reality of politics now is no one's ever going to cut spending because it's immediately referred to as some type of, you know, hostile take on a protected class of people. Oh, you're cutting spending. It's because you hate these. But no, maybe not. So I think the reality is, like, for places like Seattle, she knows she screwed up. She told people not to drink Starbucks. Like, that's bananas.
1: Yeah, and Starbucks is relocating. Yeah, they're like, bye.
0: Go figure.
1: Which is heartbreaking for the city.
0: I know it's really bad, but I'm saying we have that in New York, too. And I just wonder if that personal reflection thing that your reporter friend is going through is something voters are capable of going through.
1: That's my hope.
0: Yes.
1: Like in that moment in the cab, I felt like maybe this is the beginning of it.
0: Mm-hmm.
1: Like I am not crazy. I'm a real person who got into politics for real reasons.
0: Mm-hmm.
1: And maybe you haven't been a real person, but you're trying to be.
0: Yeah.
1: And there's something to be said for that. And I mm-hmm. think there has to be this moment or this reckoning in our country where the voters wake up to it as well.
0: To like what's happening.
1: Because
0: that's like, listen, if somebody like Spencer Pratt wins in LA.
1: Yes.
0: It's because they had that revelation.
1: I talk about him a lot. I think he's sort of breaking the mold on the typical politics and the big money and the attack ads.
0: Yeah.
1: You know, he's showing a different way thanks to AI.
0: Yeah, that matters.
1: But again,
0: the AI, however entertaining and ridiculous it might be, is highlighting real issues on the ground.
1: Yep.
0: That's the difference.
1: Yes.
0: Is that it is a real issue for the people of California to get their house rebuilt or get homelessness under control. Do you know what's not a real issue? Going vegan in Texas. That's not... I asked this of some Texas callers earlier in the day. What do you think is more disqualifying for a Senate candidate? Saying God is non-binary or being a vegan? Honestly, I don't know the answer to that. You can't legally drive 3 feet in the state of Texas without seeing a church. It's a zoning law.
1: Right.
0: Like, they have literally everywhere.
1: Or brisket.
0: Yeah, thank you. But a cop will stop you for driving without a Bible in Texas, like, straight up. And Texas, Bible, brisket, you know the whole thing. And the point is, like, there's so many disqualifying things. And I think what Tallarico represents is the last, like, vestige of this other political strategy, which was trying to convince the majority that they were in the minority. Because that's who's financing his campaign.
1: Yep.
0: It's coastal interest in New York and California, places like where you're from, that are trying to convince the rest of the country, like, oh, no, people in Texas think this way. People in Texas don't think this way. You know, I'm not saying he's not going to get votes, but I think he's going to be like a Beto thing. I think he's going to lose by 6 points.
1: Right. Well, and it just goes back to if you're staring at your phone and you're in your phone, you're not in reality. That's
0: you're
1: an easy thing to do.
0: Yeah.
1: That's an easy thing to convince the masses. As I always tell people, I'm like, okay, it is not as bad as what we see or what you're reading on social media.
0: Yeah.
1: It's really not.
0: No,
1: it just sells.
0: Yeah, yeah. The squeaky wheel. It bleeds, it leads.
1: Yeah.
0: And
1: but people are awesome.
0: People are great. That's the thing. It's like, when you get outside of your phone, there's a real world out there.
1: Yes.
0: And if you haven't interacted with it enough, it'll overwhelm you.
1: Yeah.
0: The next thing you know, you're hitting on Tiffany Smiley in a Toyota Corolla. Okay.
1: And I'm saying yes.
0: And she's in. Like, you don't understand. Like, listen, these are long flights, folks. These are long. She's got a lot going on. She's got a lot on her mind. We're talking to Tiffany Smiley. It's a little bit of an intervention. Half interview, half intervention. I don't know what I'm supposed to do with this. But I laugh at this because I think that's the divide. Because like we run towards the midterms.
1: Yep.
0: There's like two, that is like the philosophical divide. It's like one side is at least running on issues they'd like to attack.
1: Yes.
0: And the other is just pretend stuff.
1: Right. And we have to get back to the real issues and stop gaslighting the voters.
0: Yeah,
1: but the voters have to, you know, take their own personal responsibility in this too, in this great experiment of this country.
0: Mm-hmm. Imagine that, Tiff.
1: Yeah.
0: That's the thing. Your civic engagement.
1: Yes.
0: And this is, this is like a big problem, is because the algorithm is designed to reward your confirmation bias. We're in this other place. Everybody always says, like, we live in two different Americas, but I believe we live in 330 million different Americans.
1: Yes.
0: Everybody has a phone. And they're all walking around in their own, like, bastardized interpretation of life in this country. None of them are accurate. Like, none of them are accurate.
1: No.
0: But that's why I think, like, you know, we always talk about, like, common culture. But we need it again. Like, we don't have it. Because, like, when you consume, like, some of the same things and the audiences aren't so fragmented, you kind of escape that immediacy of, like, political pugilism.
1: Yeah.
0: We're writing a self-help book, which is, it makes sense because, like, it's usually the least qualified people who write them, you know?
1: That's why your show is soaring in the ratings.
0: We are crushing right now.
1: Americans are hungry for it.
0: No, it's people watch my show and they leave feeling like they'll get a show next.
1: Yes.
0: They're like, oh, if he can. Honey, the guy's wearing flamingo pink on Fox News Channel. Like, get down to the dock. Our ship is sailing in any minute now. They just assume I won some kind of a TV lottery where they're just giving them away once a month or something. They're like those Thanksgiving turkeys Shaquille O'Neal gives out off the back of a truck. I don't know what the point of this was, but I feel like we really covered a lot. Where do we stand now with the Uber rom-com guy?
1: I forgave him.
0: Okay, fair.
1: I did.
0: Okay,
1: and I said, I hope you enjoy your Rolex that I'm pretty sure I was able to purchase for you.
0: Oh, off all of those hot takes. I love that.
1: But he was very nice. Mm-hmm. And I have his number. And
0: yeah, you do. Yeah, you do.
1: And it gave me hope.
0: It did.
1: You know, that maybe in politics, everything will be okay someday.
0: It will be. This is the magic trick. We're going to outgrow. I truly believe this. The hermit generation.
1: Yeah.
0: You know, people don't socialize as much as we do and stuff.
1: Right.
0: And it is so much harder to just label someone and dismiss them permanently if you're talking to them in person.
1: Yeah.
0: And your phone, you just see, that guy, I love everything he's ever done for the last 30 years, but he said what? You'd never again.
1: Yep.
0: Okay, but if you ran into that guy, you'd be like, oh my God, I have the last 30 years. And you wouldn't care about the thing you didn't like.
1: That's right.
0: That's the point. So I think back to your original idea. We need more booze. Tiffany Smiley, secretly here lobbying on behalf of Budweiser. I had no idea. I just thought you were a commentator. You're just handing me a funnel. Why are we wearing togas? I'm so concerned. Back after
1: Bet
0: this.
1: You're having fun.
0: Yeah, we are. Hey, girl.
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18: A Better Life with Dr. Sanjay Gupta.
19: How often do you stop to wonder whether you should share something that's revealing, maybe even embarrassing, with a partner, a friend, or even your boss? In her new book called Revealing, The Underrated Power of Oversharing, behavioral scientist Leslie John says doing just that can help you deepen relationships that are vital to your life. We need people to trust us in order to get things like love, friendship, and career success. That's what she told us. When you make yourself vulnerable by revealing something sensitive, it does make other people trust you. In turn, when you ask someone to reveal something about themselves, showing that interest will generally lead someone to like you more. Why? Because people like to be asked about themselves, she says. It also signals that they are discriminating and choosy, but in a good way. I'm Dr. Sanjay Gupta, helping you live a better life.
0: It is Fox Across America with Jimmy Failla. Tiffany Smiley riding shotgun. The great thing about Tiffany Smiles, if you offer to pay for her cab, she's getting in. It's funny.
1: That's all I need.
0: No, it's great. I'm actually paying for her hotel after this. It's I see that.
1: Too far, Jimmy.
0: I see that
1: too
0: guy.
1: Far.
0: I see that guy, and I raise him one. Holy hell! Gee, don't expect to see me on the TV tonight. Oh, so silly. But we're having a grown-up talk about all things America, politics, the great divide we're trying to bridge on this show.
1: Yes,
0: that's we are. We're people. We have the conversation.
1: Yep.
0: Okay. Like, again, we're different. She's on the, I'm in New York. She's out there in Washington. Obviously, I vote Republican. She's a big advocate for queers for Palestine.
1: Whoa, I'm kidding. Whoa.
0: She's like, that's not true. Way to keep up with the joke. Hey, he didn't mean that. Like, I think they know. I think they're aware, Tiffany Smiley.
1: I think so too.
0: Although they heard Washington, maybe not.
1: I know. That's what I mean. I have to be guarded.
0: Washington. Yeah, that
1: we got in a cab with a Democrat.
0: You'd get elected in Washington. Holy heck. Isn't that crazy? It's so weird how there are so many political policies now that would actually get you fired from your job. Or not hired for a job. If you were a babysitter 10 years ago and the parents were like, all right, yeah, we're going out to dinner and a movie. And you're like, no, it's fine. I'm just taking the kid to a drag show.
1: Right.
0: No, you're not.
1: Yeah, you're fired.
0: Actually, no.
1: You're fired.
0: No, it's fine. I'm going to give the kid some sex books and tell him he's trapped in the wrong body. You're like, wait, how? What? The idea that people are confidently saying this.
1: Yes.
0: But as like a political orthodoxy is crazy.
1: Tellerico is saying it.
0: Teller, it is bananas. So my question to you is, I don't doubt he's capable of meaning this. There are crazy people everywhere.
1: Yeah.
0: But there is money behind the craziness.
1: Yes. And that's what the voters have to pay attention to.
0: Yes.
1: And understand, you know, maybe get outside of your phone, mm-hmm. talk to other people, go out and experience real life.
0: Yeah, yeah.
1: And make your own educated decisions. Mm-hmm. That there is a lot of money, especially in politics, as we're shifting and changing. You know, to AI, there's going to be easier ways to send messages. And like you were saying, track your algorithm so you're only getting what you're liking and following. There's a whole nother world out there that we have to be so aware of.
0: It is so true. We're talking to Tiffany Smiley, giving a societal diagnosis right now. I think it's been productive.
1: Uh-huh.
0: I think we've got a lot done.
1: I think we're going to be okay.
0: If the Ayatollah is listening, we're probably getting a peace deal any minute now.
1: Oh, yeah.
0: I think we've so inspired him. He's singing what the world needs now is love, sweet love.
1: Yes.
0: I mean, because think about it. If he is listening, okay,
1: yes.
0: The Ayatollah probably knows the Iranian guy driving, and he probably wants to be in the back of a cab with a man, based on what we know. You have made the Ayatollah ragingly jealous. He's like, I want to get hit on by a strange man at the airport. Where's that? This is why you got to make up with America, Ayatollah.
1: That's right.
0: Tiffany Smiley, special peace envoy. You're welcome.
1: Yes.
0: We'll do it again soon.
1: Sounds like a plan.
0: Aw, Tiff, we miss you already. The great Tiffany Smiley, ladies and gentlemen.
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